0: 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We just heard from Hannah Francis and Wool Gathering off of Keeper of the Shepherd from Fire Talk. Wednesday, led by Carly Hartzman and MJ Linderman, gave us Townies off of Bleeds from Dead Oceans. Charlotte Cornfield, with help from Bridget Kearney and others, performed Before. That's off of Hurts Like Hell from Merge. Hope Dunbar, with help from Jana Pochop, gave us Well Water. That's off of Happily Ever Elsewhere, put out by Hope. Leah Blevins, with help from Dan Auerbach, gave us Leave Your Baggage at the Door. That's off of All Dressed Up, put out by Easy Eye. Samantha Crane gave us a single, Belly, that's put out by Samantha. M. Spell, the performing name of Emma Hospelhorn, performed The Poet, that's off of Bird or Snake from Clandestine. Blessing Jolie gave us Growing Pains, that's off of 20 Nothing from 30 Tigers. And we began with Aldous Harding and Venus in the Xenia off of Train on the Island from 4 AD. My name's Kevin Elliott, the program's from the Joshua Tree Inn. We're going to begin our final set with more new music from Carcy Blanton and The Burning Hell. That's Matthias Korn and Ariel Sherratt. And here's the title track to Everything is Great.
1: Hey, Matthias.
2: Carcy.
1: Oh, man, so good to hear from you. How's everything up in Canada?
2: Same old, but... More importantly, how are things down there? I mean, it seems a little weird.
1: Huh. Weird?
2: Yeah. Are you okay?
1: Let me tell you.

0: I've noticed that no one wants to talk about that. Yeah. There's definitely a few things that could be done.
1: Yeah.
0: But no one's... Well, yeah. Anyway, how's the weather?

0: third time's the charm.
1: They do say that, yeah.
0: Like, are you sure that everything is great? I mean,
1: everything is great.
0: Really?

0: Well, yeah, I mean, maybe what we need is just to refocus and remember that there are people out there trying to do good stuff.
1: Yeah, I guess.
0: Mr. Rogers had that thing he said. What was it? You got to look for

0: worst kind of cult.
1: Yeah, probably.
0: Yeah, I mean, honestly, I know you're trying your best, but you're not convincing me that everything is great.
1: Well,
0: I think, what if I just came down for a visit?
1: Maybe, oh, you wanna?
0: Yeah, I think that'd be fun.

We're finishing up tonight with Woody Harris and a single, Departing Blue, put out by Artful Dodger. Sierra Hall gave us Movement 1 off of The Movements, put out by Sierra. Randall L. Meek performed Haiku Breeze, that's off of Dreaming Under the Banyan Tree from Laz. Michael J. Miles and Jill Kading gave us a cover of Black Magic Woman by Fleetwood Mac and Santana. That's off of Great American Jukebox, put out by Right Turn on Red. Yasmin Williams performed We Turn Houses into Homes. That's off of Saving Edding Street, the original film score, put out by Yasmin. Maisie Owen gave us It All Ends the Same off of Dark on a Sunny Day from Tompkins Square. Ismay, that's the performing name of Avery Hellman, performed American Flag. That's off of Half Truth from Fossil. Chris Matthews gave us Citizen, a reworking of Deportee by Woody Guthrie. That was a single put out by Seamus. And we began with Carcy Blanton and The Burning Hell, and the title track to Everything Is Great, put out by Carcy. You've been listening to music from the Joshua Tree Inn. My name's Kevin Elliott, and I'll be back next Tuesday from 6 to 8 p.m. with more of the best in contemporary folk country and bluegrass and all those regions in between. Coming up next is Rich with Jazz Journey in the Medicine Wheel. So stick around for that here on WEFT Champaign and WEFT.org. And remember, the recording is available for 2 weeks at spinatron.com. Have a great week during these strange times. Bye for now.

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I'm your host, Rich Bressler, and we'll be here playing jazz for you from now until 10 o'clock this evening, and now is 8 p.m. on Tuesday, July 7th, 2026. 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And we'll begin tonight with something from a 2019 Blue Note Records release from James Carter Organ Trio. And its title is Live from Newport Jazz, so it is obviously a live release. And it is all except one tracks written by Django Reinhardt, as is the track we're going to hear entitled... It's French, so Le Manoir de mes rêves. I'm not sure what that means, but James Carter is on tenor sax, Alex White on drums, Gerald Gibbs on Hammond B3 organ.

That last track was from a 2014 Motema Records release from the Michael Carvin Experience. CD is entitled Flash Forward, and the band was Michael Carvin on drums, Jensen Cinco on bass, Yayol Ikawa on piano, and Keith Loftus on saxophone. And they did a Horace Silver tune entitled Sayonara Blues. Prior to that, we heard from the James Carter Organ Trio from a 2019 Blue Note Records release entitled Live from Newport Jazz. And the whole CD, except for one tune, are tunes by Django Reinhardt. And the tune we played was by Django Reinhardt entitled, and please excuse my French, literally, Manoir, Le Manoir de mes Rêves. I'm not sure whether I don't know what that means, and I'm not sure if I pronounced it correctly. And it's 8:19 p.m. on Tuesday, July 7th, 2026. 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I'm your host, Rich Bressler, and you're listening to us on WEFT Champaign Community Radio for East Central Illinois, 90.1 FM, streaming online at weft.org and the WEFT app. And now it's time for a couple of public service announcements. This summer, Neighborhood Nights from the Urbana Park Street District take place on Wednesdays, 6:30 to 8 p.m. The one next one is tomorrow, July 8th, at Crystal Lake Park, 206 West Park Street in Urbana. 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Bring a picnic, spread out, enjoy music, make friends, make new connections, build community. The rain date for each evening is Thursday night, same time, same park. And you can certainly check out the latest weather with them, or just you can call Janet at 217-367-1544 for more information. And the one tomorrow night is the Painkillers at the Lake House in Crystal Lake Park. And Arts in the Park, Plein Air Watercolor, takes place Thursday, July 9th from 5:30 to 7:30 p.m. at the Robert C. Porter Family Park, 2310 South Rising Road in Champaign. You can discover the joy of painting outdoors. 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The meeting point is under shelter at the Robert C. Porter Family Park, 2310 South Rising Road in Champaign. And now we'll go on to something from a new CD from Leigh Pilser. CD is entitled Keep Holding On. Came out this year on Strange Woman Records. The band is Leigh Pilser on baritone sax, Paul Bratcher on Hammond organ, and Greg Holloway on drums. And the track we're going to hear, written by Leigh Pilser, is entitled East Coast Andy, Leigh Pilser.

That last set was from new CDs we have here in the station. The last track was from a 2026 Boptism Records release from Rich Willie. CD is entitled Laid Back, Volume 1. And the band is Rich Willie on trumpet and tuba, John Swanna on electric valve instrument, Kerry Deadman on trumpet, Jim Galeretto on various reeds, Jeff Bradfield on tenor sax, Steve Duncan trombone, Paul Mutzebau on keyboards, Chuck Webb on bass, Felton Offord on guitars, Charles Heath on drums, and Rich Trelease on percussion. And the track we heard, written by Rich Willie, is entitled Hip Slick and Cool. And prior to that, we heard from a new CD from Lee. First name is L-E-I-G-H. I'll say it is Lee Pilzer. Entitled Keep Holding On, came out this year on Strange Woman Records. Name of the tune we heard was East Coast Andy, written by Lee Pilzer, who was on baritone sax, joined by Paul Bratcher on Hammond B3 organ, and Greg Holloway on drums. And it's just about 8:40 p.m. on Tuesday, July 7th, 2026. 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I'm your host, Rich Bressler, and you're listening to us on WEFT Champaign, community radio for East Central Illinois, 90.1 FM, streaming online at weft.org and the WEFT app. Now it's time for a couple of announcements. Save the date. The Prairie Crossroads Blues Society 8th Annual Blues Fest will take place Friday and Saturday, August 7th and 8th at Bunny's Tavern in downtown Urbana. 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And it will be featuring Alligator Records recording artist Little Ed and the Blues Imperials and many more great bands who have not yet been identified. 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And now we'll go on to something from a 2006 Renwick Entertainment release from Reuben Rogers. CD is entitled The Things I Am. And the band on this particular track is Reuben Rogers on bass, Aaron Goldberg on keyboards, Gregory Hutchinson on drums, and Khalil Kwame Bell on percussion. And the tune we're going to hear, written by Reuben Rogers, is entitled Alleviation, Reuben Rogers.

That last track was from a 2006 Ogaton Records release from Rent Romus's Jazz on the Line, CD entitled Thundershine, and the track was entitled QC, written by Chico Freeman, who played tenor sax on that track. Rent Romus played other saxophones and flute on that track. Jason Olane, I think, on trumpet. Stefano Dezenga on keyboards. Bert Leinbach on drums. And Ravi Abkarian on bass. Prior to that, we heard from a 2006 Renwick Entertainment release from Ruben Rogers. CD is entitled The Things I Am. And the name of the track, written by Ruben Rogers, was entitled Alleviation. Ruben Rogers was on bass. Aaron Goldberg was on keyboards. Gregory Hutchison was on drums. And Khalil Kwame Bell was on percussion. And it's 8:59 p.m. on Tuesday, July 7th, 2026. 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I'm your host, Rich Bressler. 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jazz programs here on WEFT, and all of our jazz programs are every Monday through Friday from 9 a.m. to 11:30 a.m., and this program from 8 to 10 p.m. on Tuesday, and on all of them, we'll let you know the jazz events and venues in Champaign-Urbana for the upcoming couple of week or so. Tomorrow, Wednesday, July 8th, the Kavi Naidu Sextet is at the Rose Bowl Tavern in Urbana from 5 to 7 p.m. And that is no cover, donations encouraged, which is what all of these events will be, so I'm not going to repeat that. That same evening, there'll be a jazz jam at the Rose Bowl Tavern in Urbana at 10 p.m. On Friday, the 10th, Jazz Friends Quintet is at the Rose Bowl Tavern in Urbana from 5 to 7 p.m. On Wednesday, the 15th, the Broadmoor Quartet is at the Rose Bowl Tavern in Urbana from 5 to 7 p.m. And that same evening, there'll be a jazz jam at the Rose Bowl Tavern in Urbana at 10 p.m. And on Friday the 17th, Scott Frillman Jeff Helgeson Quintet will be at the Rose Bowl Tavern in Urbana from 5 to 7 p.m. That's the jazz events and venues in Champaign-Urbana for the upcoming couple weeks. If you want to check it out online, go to cujazz.org and click on the calendar for the week that you're interested in. 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The 2026-27 season has just been announced, featuring jazz artist Joshua Redman and his quartet. October 9th, guitarist Marty Halverson and Canis Major on February 10th, Grammy Award-winning vocalist Samara Joy on February 24th, Arturo O'Farrell and the Afro-Latin Jazz Ensemble on March 9th, and Stanley Clark and Hiromi with Public Quartet on April 14th. 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And now we'll go on to something from a 2009 ECM Records release. And this is actually a something where they celebrated ECM's 40th anniversary with one of their stars, Keith Jarrett, joined by Gary Peacock and Jack DeJohnette. Keith Jarrett on piano, Gary Peacock on bass, Jack DeJohnette on drums. Name of the CD is Yesterdays, and the tune we're playing is the title track Yesterdays, written by Jerome Kern and Otto Harbach. Keith Jarrett, Gary Peacock, and Jack DeJohnette.

That last track was from a 1997 TVT Records release from the John Jarvis Trio. CD is entitled Never Neverland, and the John Jarvis Trio is John Jarvis on piano, Anthony Weller on guitar, Bob Nieske on bass. They were joined by a guest, obviously, and the guest was a legendary jazz performer, Stefan Grappelli, and they were doing the jazz standard by Green, Heyman, Ayton, and Sauer, entitled Body and Soul. And prior to that, we heard from an ECM Records release from 2009. I think this session was recorded well earlier than that because it was issued in conjunction with ECM's 40th anniversary. From Keith Jarrett, piano, Gary Peacock, bass, and Jack DeJohnette, drums. Name of the CD was Yesterday's, and that was the title track, written by Jerome Kern and Otto Harbach. And it's 9:20 p.m. on Tuesday, July 7th, 2026. 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I'm your host, Rich Bressler, and you're listening to us on WEFT Champaign, Community Radio for East Central Illinois, 90.1 FM, streaming online at weft.org and the WEFT app. Now it's time for a couple of public service announcements, and the first one has to do with jazz. Jazz in the Park is back. The next live jazz concert of the summer is from 6 p.m. to 8 p.m. on Thursday, July 23rd, at Knoll Park on Sterling Drive in Champaign. For more information, you can go to champaignparks.org. And Champaign Park District's Youth Theater presents Annie at the Virginia Theater. Area youth will star in this high-production cityscape adventure, taking you and your family on a heartfelt journey of values, belonging, and a brighter tomorrow. From July 16th through the 18th at 7 p.m., with a special matinee performance on Sunday the 19th at 1 p.m. The location is the Virginia Theater at 203 West Park Avenue in downtown Champaign. For more information, you can go to thevirginia.org. And now we'll go on to something from a 1996 Evidence Records release from the Cyrus Chestnut Trio. I know I've played two piano trios in a row, and here's the third one. But that's just the way it worked out. And the Cyrus Chestnut Trio is Cyrus Chestnut on piano, Christian McBride on bass, and Carl Allen on drums. And we'll hear two tunes, All or Nothing at All, written by Jack Lawrence and Arthur Altman, followed by Duke Ellington's Duke's Place, the Cyrus Chestnut Trio.

Those last two tracks, and that little bit of the one at the end there, which I forgot to turn off the CD player, were from a self-titled CD from the Chicago Jazz Ensemble, which was, these particular tunes were both conducted and composed by William Russo. It's a big band. I'm not going to go through all of them, but I will tell you that the most recent one we heard was entitled The Hornblower, and it featured Orbert Davis on trumpet. And the tune before that was part of the Chicago Suite Number 1, subtitled The Pershing, and that one featured Eddie Johnson on tenor sax, Chuck Parrish, and Orbert Davis on trombone. And prior to that, we only heard one tune. I said there were two, but we only heard one tune from the Cyrus Chestnut Trio from a 1996 Evidence Records release entitled Nut. The tune we heard was All or Nothing at All, written by Jack Lawrence and Arthur Altman, Cyrus Chestnut on piano, Christian McBride on bass, and Carl Allen on drums. And it's 9:41 p.m. on Tuesday, July 7th, 2026. 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I'm your host, Rich Bressler, and you're listening to us on WEFT Champaign Community Radio for East Central Illinois, 90.1 FM, streaming online at weft.org and the WEFT app. And now it's time for a couple of announcements. 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And now we'll go on to something from a new CD from Virginia McDonald. CD came out this year on Cellar Live Records, and the band is Virginia McDonald on clarinet, Jeffrey Keyser on piano, Ira Coleman on bass, Curtis Novosad on drums. And on this particular track, there is a singer, Laura Anglade, on voice. And the track we're going to hear is entitled Up High, Down Low. And the name of the CD is In Search Of, from Virginia McDonald.

That last track was from a new CD we have here in the station from Virginia McDonald. CD is entitled In Search Of, came out in 2026 on Solar Live Records.

And the track we heard, written by Virginia McDonald, was entitled Up High, Down Low. And that featured Virginia McDonald on clarinet, Jeffrey Keyser on piano, Ira Coleman on bass, Curtis Novosad on drums, and it was wordless vocal from Laura Anglade on that track, which was written by Virginia McDonald. And it's 9:53 p.m. on Tuesday, July 7th, 2026. I want to thank you for having listened to Jazz Journey in the Medicine Wheel. I've been your host, Rich Bressler, and you're listening to us on WEFT Champaign Community Radio for East Central Illinois, 90.1 FM, streaming online and WEFT.org and the WEFT app. The normal program that follows this one, East of Zero, which would be coming up at 10 o'clock tonight, is off this week, so we will be playing our WEFT overnight program, which is music of all sorts of different kinds, which we'll be playing until the next time that a regular program will come on, which should be about 9 o'clock tomorrow morning. So you can certainly stay tuned for that if you like variety, because it is a lot of variety. And for those of you listening in East Central Illinois, the weather, last report from University of Illinois Willard Airport, fair skies, 76 degrees with calm winds. And the forecast for tonight is mostly clear and then later patchy fog with a low of 66. Tomorrow, patchy fog in the morning, then mostly sunny, high of 86. On Wednesday night, partly cloudy with a low of 68. And I get these next couple of days, it's going to be not very windy. And then on Thursday, mostly sunny, and then a 30% chance of thunderstorms in the afternoon with a high of 89. Thursday night, 70% chance of rain with a low of 70. Friday, 40% chance of showers in the morning and then 70% in the afternoon with a high of 84. Friday night, 50% chance of thunderstorms, low of 67. Saturday, high of 85 with a 40% chance of thunderstorms in the afternoon and then a 30% chance that evening, low of 66. And we'll take you out of here with something from a new CD from Dawn Clement, who's on voice, Steve Kowalczyk on guitar, John Clayton on bass, and Jeff Hamilton on drums. The name of the CD is Dear Miss Deary, and the name of the tune we're going to hear is Our Day Will Come.

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town. Mix it all together, hear the happy sound. All the cats on Music Street love to show their wares. All the way from Harlem, South

0: here at WEFT Champaign. 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Tuesday evenings, you can listen to all music east of Zebro in the world. And Monday through Friday from 2 to 4, you can listen to music from anywhere in the world during the world music times. But we have jazz, we got blues, Celtic music on Sundays. We've got some industrial stuff at night. So check it out.
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0: good. 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Hit me on the one.
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rest. Strength in numbers, that's what we need to flourish. Someone to build us up when we're feeling discouraged. Yeah, I live life how I write songs. Start with reflection and I'm making these connections that are lifelong. Too many out here spreading lies, creating drama, but I block all that junk like Victor Wembanyama. Llama, llama, red pajama. I read with my kids like I was read to by my mama. Cause reading can be the building block for being a writer. Became a rapper from these nursery rhymes developed.

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Block out the haters, haters trying to bring us down, but our love is much greater.

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Then WEFT is the place to be. We play everything from Appalachian acoustic blues to the electric guitars of Chicago, from the Delta to the West Coast, even local blues artists. 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And don't forget the Blues Live Show Friday nights from 8 p.m. to 10 p.m. featuring recordings of live blues performances right here on 90.1 FM WEFT.

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was so in love with this young man. I was. We dated. Dated almost a whole year. I mean, we were inseparable. I knew everything was cool. You know, girls, I'd started dressing the way I thought he wanted me to. Doing my hair the way I thought he wanted me to. Everything I did was for this man. And then I had to go away for a little bit, you know. It was about a month. But I just knew our love was tight. I knew everything was right. But when I came back home, I discovered his love had wronged, baby. He'd found himself another love. He told me mine wasn't enough. So he had let me go. Now that was a cold way to find out. Oh, and I have missed that man to this day. I have. Oh, Lord, that love was sweet. And that man was sweet.

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Remember, you are our best advocates. 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We've got some industrial stuff at night. 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

And I always like to let you know that if your organization has an upcoming fundraiser or wish to provide a service to the community, and be it a music or art event, workshop, or educational seminar, simply send a short script to WEFT at psa@weft.org, and we'll be sure to include it in our on-air public service announcements.

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It's time now for your good news for a good planet. Fixing up the neighborhood. In downtown Jacksonville, Florida, as the city embarked on an ambitious project to restore and revive the McCoy Creek, community leaders made sure that longtime low-income residents didn't get left out. North Riverside CDC, Groundwork Jacksonville, and the United Way joined forces to also restore and update the homes surrounding McCoy Creek. They created the Home Repair Program that would breathe new life into aging neighborhoods that have been occupied by multi-generational families. Investment from Groundwork USA, the Bezos Earth Fund, and United Way helped fund the renovations. 46 homes, many built in the 1930s, received improvements ranging from new roofs and energy-efficient upgrades to accessibility features like ramps and walk-in showers. Priority was given to veterans, seniors, families with children, and those with disabilities. Two vacant lots are also being transformed into parks and green spaces to engage the community. The Home Repair Program is just one piece of Jacksonville's larger Emerald Trail project, which will upgrade and connect two creeks, a trail system, urban neighborhoods and businesses, transforming the city for generations to come. By listening to the needs of longtime residents and helping them stay in their homes, Jacksonville is building a better future for all its residents. And this is Mandy from GoodNewsGoodPlanet.com.

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This is Kevin Elliott, and it's time for another pre-recorded home-produced edition of Music from the Joshua Tree Inn, the best in contemporary folk country and bluegrass and all those regions in between, coming to you here on WEFT Champaign and WEFT.org. 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

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We just heard from Benny Blue and March of the Mollusk off of When I Am a Fossil from Circus Tent. Mama's Broke, that's Lisa Marie and Amy Lou Keeler, gave us Heaven off of Reunion from Free Dirt. Hannah and Nathan, that's Hannah Sharon Naiman and Nathan Smith, performed Love and Labor. That's the title track to their new one from Just Right. Steep Canyon Rangers, led by Aaron Burdett and Graham Sharp, gave us Babylon Stone. That's off of Next Act from Yep Rock. Renee Fleming with Bela Fleck and help from Jerry Douglas gave us the title track to The Fiddle and the Drum, put out by 30 Tigers. Natalie and Brittany Haas performed a medley of Cedar Pass, Peanut Peak, and Prairie Chicken off of North Node from Padiddle. And we begin with Tennessee, that's Billy Cardine, Anya Hinkle, and Mary Lucy, and Pickin' in the Pines. It's off of the record called Tennessee, put out by Tennessee. My name is Kevin Elliott. The program's from the Joshua Tree, and we're going to begin our next set with more new music from Gray Delisle and Les Green. Here is The Pieces.

couldn't play their game, I wouldn't change a thing. I wouldn't change a thing. I wouldn't change a thing. Change a thing.

A mystery. And you can write a song that wins her heart. The song will take you half the way.

We just heard from Kevin Morby with help from Amelia Meath and Rachel Bayman and others, and Field Guide for the Butterflies. That's off of Little Wide Open from Dead Oceans. John Ferullo gave us She's That Kind of Mystery, a song by Bill Morrissey off of Red-Tailed Hawk, put out by John. Tom Utz, with help from Tammy Rogers, performed The Alchemist's Way. That's off of Ring a Bellin, put out by TJ. Jim Patton and Sherry Brokus, with help from Alice Hasen and Scrappy Judd Newcomb and others, gave us Wouldn't Change a Thing. That's off of Pattonville from Berkelin. Bill Kirchin gave us Highway to Heaven off of Cat Out of the Bag from The Last Music Company. Jim Allen, with help from Richard Barone, performed In a Cave. That's off of Maybe Things Will Be All Right from Orsini. And we began with Great Lyle and Les Green and the Pieces off of Gray and Green from Humminbird. If you miss contributing to our fundraising drive, you can, of course, still do that. 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

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My name is Kevin Elliott. The program's from the Joshua Tree Inn here on WEFT Champaign as well as weft.org. We're going to begin the second half of the program with more new music from Whitney Rose with help from Chris Scruggs. Here is Marquee.

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We just heard from Jenny Reynolds with help from Betty Sue and Noel Hampton and others, and that was Closer off of Willow and Stone, put out by Pretty OK. Joby Riccio gave us A Little at a Time. That's off of Face the Feeling from Yup Rock. Annie Gallup performed Book of Clichés off of Night Clothes from Galway Bay and Fly Away Hair. Ismay, the performing name of Avery Hellman, gave us Miracle Cure. That's off of Half Truth from Fossil. Alila Diane gave us Endless Waltz. That's off of Who's Keeping Time from Fluff and Gravy. Michaela Ann, with help from Carolyn Spence, performed Two Pianos off of These Are the Days from Georgia June. And we began with Whitney Rose and Marquis off of The Tennessee Polaroids from MCG. My name's Kevin Elliott. The program's from the Joshua Tree, and we're going to begin our final set with a short piece from Sweet Meg. Here is Right or Wrong, Part 2.

Finishing up tonight with John Batiste and Facile off of Black Mozart, Batiste Piano Series, Volume 2 from Decca. Heather Pearson gave us Stacks of Apples. That's off of Alone at Last, put out by Heather. Sophie Wellington performed Jack of Diamonds. That's off of Her Bright Smile Haunts Me Still from Ad Europa. Jack Johnson gave us Ireland. That's off of Surf Film Music, Soundtrack and Four Tracks from Brushfire. Dervish, led by Kathy Jordan, with help from Glenn Hansard, performed Leave a Light On. That's off of The Great Irish Songbook, Volume 2, Poets and Storytellers from Down the Road. The McDades, that's Solon and Jeremiah McDade and Shannon Johnson, gave us Sky Trails, a song by David Crosby and Becca Stevens. That's off of Thread the Light, put out by the McDades. Paul McCartney performed Life Can Be Hard. That's off of The Boys of Dungeon Lane from MPL and Capitol. Sweet Meg performed a couple of pieces, Slip In Mules, and before that, Right or Wrong Part 2, both off of Massive Negroni, put out by Meg. You've been listening to music from the Joshua Tree, and my name is Kevin Elliott, and I'll be back next Tuesday from 6 to 8 p.m. with more of the best in contemporary folk country and bluegrass and all those regions in between. Coming up next is Rich with Jazz Learning the Medicine Wheel, so stick around for that here on WEFT Champaign and WEFT.org. And remember, the recording's available for 2 weeks at spinatron.com. Have a great week during these strange times. Bye for now.

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It's time now for the Wednesday morning prayer meeting with your host Jeff Machota, bringing you jazz every Wednesday from 9 to 11:30. The Wednesday morning prayer meeting on WEFT is supported in part by Furniture Lounge. Located in downtown Champaign, Furniture Lounge is a retro shop specializing in mid-century modern furniture, vintage clothing, vinyl, home decor, and more. The owners, Amanda and Scott, are always adding cool items to the selection. Furniture Lounge, 11 East University Avenue in downtown Champaign, on Facebook and Instagram, 217-418-5388. Last week, I did a tribute to the late Abdullah Ibrahim, who passed away June 15th, 2026, at the age of 91. And, of course, I ran out of time. So today I'm going to play some music from the last 20-plus years of his recorded output, all the way up until 2023. And then we'll get to some other music as well. So starting off this morning with something from Abdullah Ibrahim from his 2008 recording Senzo, this is For Coltrane.

That was Abdullah Ibrahim from his 2002 Enja Records release, African Magic. We heard Duke 88. Abdullah Ibrahim on piano, Beldon Bullock on bass, Sifo Kunune on drums. Before that, a 1997 Enja release from Abdullah Ibrahim, Cape Town Flowers. We heard The Stride, Abdullah Ibrahim on piano, Marcus McLaurin on bass, George Gray on drums. And started off that set with a 2008 release from Abdullah Ibrahim entitled Senzo. We heard Four Coltrane, and that featured Abdullah Ibrahim on piano. You are listening to WEFT Champaign, 90.1 FM. We do feature jazz here every Monday through Friday morning from 9 to 11:30. As well as Tuesday evening from 8 until 10 p.m. That's jazz here at WEFT. Continuing on with the later music of Abdullah Ibrahim, here's something now from his release Cape Town Revisited. This is Soweto.

That was Abdullah Ibrahim Anakaya from the release Soto Blue, a 2010 release on the Sunnyside label. We heard the song Nisa, Abdullah Ibrahim on the grand piano, Belden Bullock on bass, George Gray drums, Cleve Guyton alto sax and flute, Keith Loftus tenor sax, Andre Murchison on trombone, Jason Marshall on baritone sax. And before that, Abdullah Ibrahim Trio from the release Cape Town Revisited, recorded live in Cape Town, South Africa, 1997. We heard the tune entitled Soweto. Abdullah Ibrahim on piano, Marcus McLaurin on bass, George Gray on drums, and on that track, Feya Faku on trumpet. 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Up next, Abdullah Ibrahim from the release Mukashi.

That was the late Abdullah Ibrahim from his release entitled The Song Is My Story, a 2014 release on the Sunnyside record label. We just heard the tune Kalahari Pleiades, and before that, Celestial Bird Dance. And that featured Abdullah Ibrahim on the Fazioli Grand Piano and on the first track on saxophone. Before that, we heard Abdullah Ibrahim from his release Mukashi, Once Upon a Time. We heard Trace Elements for Monk, Abdullah Ibrahim on piano, Cleve Guyton on flute. 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Well, moving towards wrapping up a tribute to the late Abdullah Ibrahim, started last week and finishing today. Now we're going to hear something from his release entitled Solotude. This is Mindiff.

That was Abdullah Ibrahim with Akaya from the release The Balance, recorded in 2019. We heard the song Jabula. Abdullah Ibrahim on piano, along with Noah Jackson on cello, Alec Dankworth on double bass, Will Terrell on drums, Cleve Guyton Jr. on alto sax, Lance Bryant tenor sax, Andre Murchison trombone, Marshall McDonald on baritone sax. Before that, Abdullah Ibrahim from his, as far as I know, final recording, recorded in 2023, released in 2024. The name of the release, 3. We heard the song entitled Water from an Ancient Well. Abdullah Ibrahim on piano, Cleve Guyton Jr. on flute and piccolo, Noah Jackson on double bass and cello. And started off that set with Abdullah Ibrahim from his release Solotude, My Journey, My Vision, a 2021 release. We heard the song entitled Mindif, and that featured Abdullah Ibrahim on piano. That wraps up my tribute to the late Abdullah Ibrahim, who passed away June 15th, 2026, at the age of 91. 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This is the Wednesday morning prayer meeting with your host, Jeff Machota, bringing you jazz every Wednesday from 9 to 11:30. You can check out archives of the Wednesday morning prayer meeting over at wmpm.org. The Wednesday morning prayer meeting on WEFT is supported in part by Furniture Lounge. 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

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Over at cujazz.org, you can find out what's happening in live jazz in Champaign-Urbana. This evening, Wednesday, July 8th, the Kavi Nadu Sextet at the Rose Bowl from 5 to 7. Later tonight, a jazz jam at the Rose Bowl at 10 o'clock. Friday, July 10th, Eric Lund's Jazz Friends Quintet at the Rose Bowl from 5 to 7. And Saturday, July 11th, Johnny Beckett's Jive Bag live at the Rose Bowl from 3 to 5 p.m. Once again, that info is at cujazz.org. Got about an hour and a half of jazz to go this morning. Then Lori's in with 2.5 hours of the blues, so stay tuned. Right now, here's something from Max Roach.

That was a new release from Walter Smith III entitled Twio Volume 2. It's on the Blue Note label. We heard the tune Swingin' at the Haven, and that featured Walter Smith III on tenor sax, Kendrick Scott on drums, and Branford Marcellus on tenor sax. Before that, we heard from the Ed Thigpen Trio from the 1992 just-in-time release Mr. Taste. We heard the song ETP, Ed Thigpen on drums, Mads Vinding on bass, Tony Perrone on guitar. And started off that set with Max Roach from his release Jazz in 3/4 Time, recorded in 1957. We heard the tune Little Folks, and that featured Max Roach on drums, Kenny Dorham on trumpet, Sonny Rollins on tenor sax, Billy Wallace on piano, George Morrow on bass. 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Don't forget, we do feature jazz here every Monday through Friday morning from 9 to 11:30, as well as Tuesday evening from 8 until 10 p.m. Up next, something from Eric McPherson.

That was Al Foster live at Smoke, a 2025 Smoke Session recording. We heard the John Coltrane tune Satellite. Chris Potter on saxophones, Brad Meldow piano, Joe Martin bass, Al Foster drums. Before that, a 2026 release from Corker and Holt entitled Freedom of Art. We heard the tune Transition Blues. That featured Corker and Holt on double bass, Stacy Dillard on saxophone, Josh Evans on trumpet, Benito Gonzalez on piano, Kwaku Sumbri on drums. And started off that set with Joe Farnsworth from his 2025 Smoke Sessions release, The Big Room. We heard All Said and Done. Jeremy Pelt on trumpet, Sarah Hanahan on alto sax, Joel Ross on vibraphone, Emmett Cohen piano, Yasushi Nakamura bass, Joe Farnsworth on drums. 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This evening, Wednesday, July 8th, the Kavi Nadu Sextet at the Rose Bowl from 5 to 7. Later tonight, a jazz jam at the Rose Bowl at 10 o'clock. Friday, July 10th, Eric Lund's Jazz Friends Quintet at the Rose Bowl from 5 to 7. And Saturday, July 11th, Johnny Beckett's Jive Bag live at the Rose Bowl from 3 to 5 p.m. Once again, that's all at cujazz.org. Got a little bit less than half an hour of jazz to go this morning, then Lori's in with 2.5 hours of the blues. So stay tuned. Right now, here's a new release from Chris Madsen.

That was Dave Douglas from a 2023 recording, Gifts. We heard the tune entitled Daydream. Dave Douglas on trumpet, Rafik Bhatia on guitar, James Brandon Lewis saxophone, Ian Chang drums. Before that, Ravi Coltrane from his 2009 release, Blending Times. We heard First Circuit, Ravi Coltrane tenor sax, Louis Perdomo piano, Drew Gress bass, E.J. Strickland drums. And started off that set with a 2026 release on the Caligram Records label from Chris Madsen entitled Threefold. We heard Man of Action, Chris Madsen on tenor sax, Clark Summers on acoustic bass, Dana Hall drums and cymbals. You are listening to WEFT Champaign 90.1 FM. That's about it for the Wednesday morning prayer meeting today. Got time for a couple more tunes, then Lori's in with 2.5 hours of the blues, so stay tuned. Right now, we're going to hear the title track from Jonathan Blake's 2025 Blue Note release, My Life Matters.

And that's it for the Wednesday morning prayer meeting. Thanks, as always, to Jeff Machota for another great show. Now it's time for 2.5 hours of the blues right here on WEFT Champaign. My name is Lori. We call this show The Blues Connection. We do have blues Monday through Friday from 11:30 a.m. to 2 p.m. and again on Friday evenings with the Blues Live Show. We're going to get started with some Otis Rush. This is from a CD called Morning in the Morning, and we're going to hear Reap What You Sow, and It Takes Time.

said, everybody needs somebody sometime. When I need my baby,

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But they sat there.

0: say it one more time.
1: That's the jury. The jury. That's the jury.
0: Y'all can hear me say that.
1: The jury. That's the jury. The jury.
0: Let me hear you.
1: That's the jury. Jury. That's the jury. That's the jury.
0: We're talking about the jury of love now.

Little Milton there with his eight men and four women. That particular rendition was recorded live at Westfield Prison back in 1983, Westfield, Indiana. He had Ricky Earle, Lucky Peterson, Frank McClure, and Tony Brown with him during that performance. We started off with two from Otis Rush off of a CD called Morning in the Morning, and we heard It Takes Time and Reap What You Sow. And I also want to let you know that programming at WEFT is brought to you in part by Elliott Counseling Group, who offers compassionate mental health care to individuals of all ages. Elliott Counseling Group serves Central Illinois with in-person and online sessions. 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So thanks, Elliott Counseling Group. Let's get back into the music with one more from Little.

0: That is a little Milton from live
1: now,
0: at Westbrook.
1: Not that we did not enjoy doing it for the guys, because we came to do it for everybody, and that's what we made sure that we would do. We talked with some people and asked them if we could stay and do it for the ladies. So you know they had to say yes, because we're still here. I think they deserve a nice round of applause, because they could have said no. Yes. All right? Yes. Thank you so much. We'd like to ask you to give them a band. Make them feel real good. Let's give Mr. Lucky Peterson and the All-Stars a nice round of applause. Needed this, didn't we? Thank you so much. We'd like to do what we're here to do, and that's to do the show for the ladies, and we'd like to do this one for all of the ladies in the house. I said, all of the ladies in the house. Ladies? Ladies! This is for y'all.
0: There we go. That was Little Milton live at Westville Prison from, what did I say earlier? It was recorded back in 1983. We heard him do Bad Luck and Eight Men and Four Women. Had Otis Rush before that, to Off of the Morning in the Morning CD, It Takes Time, and Reap What You Sow. And yeah, that's what you've heard so far here on WEFT Champaign. I do need to remind you, we're at 90.1 FM on the radio dial, and we stream online at weft.org. The phone number here is 217-359-9338, and the views and opinions expressed on there are solely those of the speaker and do not necessarily represent those of WEFT Champaign, Prairie Air Incorporated, station management, the board of directors, or the WEFT associates. So that's just me. Let's check out the calendar over at Prairie Crossroads Blues Society. This is at prairiecrossroads.org, and you click on the calendar link and see that tonight it's No Worries Wednesdays, which means Bubble City Playboys. And they have two special guests tonight. Donna Nelson is one of them. And the other one, hang on just a second, and I will let you know who that is. Donna Nelson and Tobin Hess. Looks like Tobin Hess might be playing slide guitar. So that's 5 o'clock at Pippa's Pub over at in Champaign on Country Fair Drive. 5:30, the Tom Holland Band is doing the weekly show in Rockford at the Burpee Museum. And it's Neighborhood Nights tonight is the Painkillers Blues Band, and they're at the Crystal Lake Boathouse at 6:30. Tomorrow, Thursday, July 9th, it's the monthly meeting of the Blues Society. That gets started at 5 o'clock over at Po' Boys in Urbana, followed up by some live music, this time around from Therapy. Both of those things happening at Po' Boys in Urbana tomorrow night. On Friday, July 10th, if you happen to be in the Quincy, Illinois area, you can catch Kara Granger. She's doing one of the Blues in the District show. They have those two times a month throughout the summer over there in Quincy, Illinois. That show starts at 5:30. At 6 o'clock, it's the Reds, Whites, and Blue and the Blues at Allerton Park. This time around, it's Billy Gault and the Blues Deacons, and then Andrew Duncanson and Take a Ride featuring Michael Pelequin. 6 o'clock, Allerton Park, Friday, July 10th. On Saturday, July 11th at 6:30, the Blues Deacons are at Artesia Brewing in Thawville. And at 8 o'clock, Kilbourne Alley is doing a show over at the Rose Bowl Tavern. Sunday, July 12th, Billy Gault will be at Vixen Hill Winery in Palmyra, Illinois at 2. The Boutonne Drivers at Pippa's Pub in Champaign at 3. And Double Wide Blues Band doing Sunday Blues at Pop's Place in Decatur at 3. 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Lots of other things to talk about. There's Champaign Park District is doing some Arts in the Park events throughout the summer. One of them is happening tomorrow night at 5:30, and it's called Plein Air Watercolor, at Robert C. Porter Family Park, 5:30 to 7:30. You can discover the joy of painting outdoors. Learn to create simple and colorful watercolor paintings based on the nature you see before you. It's for all ages. There's no registration required. Materials are provided while supplies last. CD may be limited, so you feel free to bring lawn chairs. And they're going to meet under the shelter at Robert C. Porter Family Park. Also happening this weekend, it's July Postmark Urbana, and that's put on by 40 North and Urbana Arts and Culture. And it's performances, children activities, sidewalk chalk art, and more. And I feel like I saw a thing that said it was going to be a costume walk or something. I'll check into that. Anyway, it's Saturday, July 11th from 2 to 4 in downtown Urbana. And also on Saturday, it's The Beat in downtown Champaign. This time around, they're calling it A Night of Verses. It's the ultimate throwback battle featuring 90s versus 2000 hits. Disney versus Nickelodeon, Prince versus Michael Jackson. Expect DJs, dancing, sing-alongs, games, and nonstop nostalgic vibes all night long. That's The Beat right here on Market Street from 8 to 11:30 on Saturday, July 11th. And if you need more information about any of those public service announcements you just heard, you can check those out on the WEFT calendar, weft.org, and just click on the public service announcement calendar. So that's what we have going on so far today. Let's hear some more music. This one is from a CD called Blue Blazes, and it's Sugar Blue. We're going to hear him doing One More Mile to Go and Just to Be With You.

Eddie C. Campbell there off of his CD, Spider Eating Preacher, and we heard All My Life and Soup Bone Reheated. Before that, too, from Sugar Blue off of his Blue Blazes CD, we heard Just to Be With You at One More Mile to Go. I do want to remind you that whatever I play, I try to keep up to date on my playlist, so you can always check it out on our website, weft.org. I also want to let you know that programming at WEFT is brought to you in part by Minuteman Press. Whether you need signs for an event, thousands of full-color flyers, or personalized promotional items, Minuteman Press can make it happen in time and on budget. They offer an extensive line of products as well as design services. 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So thanks to Minuteman Press and other underwriters like them for keeping us going strong here at WEFT. I did want to let you know about an event that is coming up. And this is called Good Trouble Lives On. And it is happening starting next Friday, July 17th. And it starts with a resource fair at the Champaign Public Library. And then on Saturday, there is a keynote speaker and lectures over at Spurlock Museum. That's from 10:30 to 4 on Saturday, July 18th. On Sunday, July 19th, there's tours and panels at the Spurlock Museum from noon to 4. And then on Monday, they're back at the Champaign Public Library with the resource fair from 6 to 8 p.m. And if you want to know more about it, you might want to try tuning in to WEFT tonight at 5:30 for Catch the Beat. Cope Cumston is going to talk with representatives of three of the groups in the coalition co-sponsoring the local Good Trouble Weekend of Education and Activity. And it will be archived on our public affairs page. But you can tune in tonight at 5:30 and catch Cope Cumston talking to three of the people, organizations that are putting on our version of Good Trouble Lives On. It is, I believe, a nationwide effort. So some good stuff there. You want to know more about it, tune in tonight at 5:30 for Cope Show, Catch the Beat on Market Street, or check out our public service announcement calendar for the weekend of the 17th through the 20th, and the details are there as well. So let's get back into the music. Up next, we have Syl Johnson with Back in the Game. Syl Johnson with High Rhythm, Back in the Game, the name of the CD. And we're going to hear Ghetto Woman, Watch What You Do to Me, and Dipped in the Water, that one featuring Selena Thompson. So here is Syl Johnson, Ghetto Woman.

Syl Johnson and Silena Thompson dipped in the water. Holy moly, they said during that song. That made me laugh. That song's off of Back in the Game, a 1994 Delmark Records release. We also heard Watch What You Do to Me and Ghetto Woman off of that same CD. Hey, I just saw this come across Facebook. It's a public information meeting about the Lincoln Avenue Project. So if you live in Urbana, you especially might be interested in this. They're having a public information meeting concerning the proposed improvement of Lincoln Avenue from Washer Drive to Killarney Street. It's going to be held on July 21st at the Vineyard Church of Central Illinois from 4 p.m. to 6 p.m. They're inviting everybody to attend. If you have a disability and you need some help, you can contact them by telephone, 217-384-2342. It's a federally funded project, and they were going to be talking about the representatives of the City of Urbana and Hanson Professional Services will be available from 4 until 6. They're going to answer individual questions, and topics are such as the need for the project, the design alternatives under consideration, the right-of-way acquisition, and tentative construction schedule. They're going to have drawings, maps, aerial photography, and they also will have this information on their website. But Justin Swinford is your contact for

Johnny B. Moore. This one, like all of the CDs I've played so far today, is courtesy of Bob Pelesny and his family, who donated quite a few CDs to WEFT back in January of this year. And we've got them back in the back studio. I just like to go in there and pull some out every now and then and play them for you. So this is a Chicago Blues Sessions volume number 30, Willie Kent and his gents live at Blues. We're going to hear, the first one we're going to hear is called Dirty Work Going On. That was written by Little Joe Blue. And then we're going to have Sadie, and the vocal on that one is by Eddie Shaw. And the song was written by Hound Dog Taylor. So here we go with Willie Kent.

0: Thank you. See you next set.
1: A little Mike Bloomfield there from live at Bill Graham's Fillmore West. That one's called It Takes Time. Before that, we heard from Willie Kent and his gents, Sadie, and that one was featuring vocals by Eddie Shaw, and Dirty Work Going On, both of those from live at Blues in Chicago from back in 1993. And that brings you up to date on what you've heard so far here at WEFT Champaign. We're at 90.1 on the FM dial, and we stream online at weft.org. The phone number here is 217-359-9338. My name's Lori. We have blues until 3 o'clock, and until 2 o'clock. And then it's National Native News and 2 hours of world music. After that, lots more happening on the WEFT calendar. We did talk about Catch the Beat on Market Street tonight, and that one's going to be all about that Good Trouble Lives On event that's happening next weekend. But before that, we have Democracy Now! From 4 to 5 p.m., The Poet and the Poem at 5, Catch the Beat from Market Street at 5:30, Magical Mystery Tour, which is a syndicated show from 6 to 7, Frame Noise 7 to 8, The Mosh Pit 8 to 10, and Todd's Time Capsule 10 to midnight. And all of those locally produced shows are available for your listening pleasure for up to 2 weeks after they first air. Also want to just let you know that WEFT is going to be out and about at lots and lots of events this summer, most definitely at the Friday Night Live shows, and that those happen right here, or one of the bands, or one of the stages anyway, is right here in front of WEFT on North Market Street. So every Friday from now until the Friday before Labor Day, you can catch Friday Night Live. It goes from 6 to 9 p.m. And this week, right in front of us here on Market Street, is at 6 o'clock, it's Asher Danziger, who is an electric folk fusion artist. And then at 7:30, it's the Voodoo Exiles, and they are a Rolling Stones tribute band. The stage at Neil and Park at 6 o'clock has New Twang City, which is classic country, and then Cat's Eye, which is rock, pop, blues, and funk. On the plaza downtown, it's Meadowhawk at 6, which is a folk fiddle, and then Jake and Jackson at 7:30, rock, pop, country. And then Fremont and Main at 6 o'clock, it's the Broadmoor Quartet, light jazz, and 7:30, it's the Kurt Reeder Organization, soul, funk, organ, jazz. So all that's happening at Friday Night Live this Friday from 6 to 9 p.m. right here in downtown Champaign. Some of the other places you can catch WEFT this summer, Saturday, July 18th, Urbana's Market at the Square from 7 a.m. till noon at the Taylor Street Block Party, also on the 18th. That's in downtown Champaign. And the bands are Pedro the Lion, Megasound, Belle Lettre, Modern Drugs, Amont Moon, and Mars Hojia. And that's from 5 until 11. Jazz in the Park is on Thursday, July 23rd, and that's at Mattis Park from 6 to 9. And then they're going to be part of the Prairie Crossroads Blues Society Blues Fest over at Bunny's Tavern from August 6th and August 7th. Champaign Park District CU Days at Douglas Park on August 7th, 8th, and 9th. And then one more time at Urbana's Market at the Square. So if you're at any of those events, please do pop up and say hello to whoever's manning the table. Tell them that you're a WEFT listener. We always like to talk to our listeners. So thanks, everybody, who's listening and who is part of our little WEFT community here in Central Illinois and around the world. So let's check out the Prairie Crossroads Blues Society calendar. I did mention their Blues Fest is August 7th and 8th over at Bunny's Tavern parking lot. And they are having a monthly meeting tomorrow night at 5 o'clock over at Poor Boy. So if you want to know more about the Blues Fest or how you can get involved, I'm sure they have some ideas about what they still have going on mostly maybe getting the word out, so tell friends and family. And, yeah, you can show up at their meeting, 5 o'clock at Pool Boys in Urbana, Thursday, July 9th. But starting tonight, it's Bubble City Playboys, No Worries Wednesdays, they call it, over at Pippa's Pub at 5 o'clock. Special guests tonight are Donna Nelson and Tobin Hess. At 5:30, Tom Holland Band is at the Burpee Museum in Rockford, Illinois. And at 6:30, the Painkillers Blues Band doing Neighborhood Nights at the Crystal Lake Boathouse. Tomorrow night, Thursday, July 9th, Therapy is going to be taking the stage over there at Pool Boys after the meeting from the Blues Society. So that's Pool Boys in Urbana, 202 East University Avenue, 6 o'clock for Therapy. On Friday, July 10th, Kara Granger at Blues in the District in Quincy, Illinois at 5:30. And it's Reds, Whites, and the Blues at Allerton Park, 6 p.m. And that is on Friday, and you're going to be able to hear Billy Gault and the Blues Deacons, and then Andrew Duncanson and Take a Ride featuring Michael Pelequin. At Saturday, July 11th at 6:30, the Blues Deacons are at Artesia Brewing in Thawville, and at 8 o'clock, Kilbourne Alley at the Rose Bowl Tavern in Urbana. Both of those shows on Saturday. Sunday, it's Billy Gault at the Vixen Hill Winery in Palmyra, Illinois at 2 o'clock. Blue Tone Drivers at Pippa's Pub at 3 p.m. In Champaign, and Double Wide Blues Band at 3 p.m. doing Sunday Blues at Pop's Place in Decatur. Lots more on that menu, so take a look when you get a chance, prairiecrossroads.org. So that's enough talking. Let's listen to one more from Mike Bloomfield live at Bill Graham's Fillmore West. We're going to hear one called One More Mile to Go. And then we're going to do a couple from Luther Allison's Reckless CD. And that one, don't know what I'll pick off of that one. Then we'll switch it up and do some new music that we have here in the studio. And like I said, I'll be here until 2 o'clock. And then it'll be National Native News, 2 hours of world music. But right now, we're going to do One More Mile to Go from Mike Bloomfield.
0: Well, Flash, Taj is going to come up and do something now because he's got a show to go to. And this is the best time for him to come up. So let's give him a hand and get Taj up here. Taj Mahal.

Came out in 1997 on Alligator Records. The name of that CD is Reckless. The artist is Luther Allison. And the truth is still the truth today. Pain in the Streets. Also, one by Luther Allison, Will It Ever Change? Before that, we heard from Mike Bloomfield with One More Mile to Go. That one featured Taj Mahal off of Live at Bill Graham's Fillmore West. And with that in mind, there is a town hall meeting, a youth town hall meeting, next Wednesday, July 15th from 5 to 6:30. We Want to Be Heard is what it's being called. It's happening at the Champaign Public Library, 200 West Green Street in Champaign, a community conversation led by youth. You're invited to join an open discussion where youth can share their concerns, ideas, and solutions for creating a safer and stronger community. Discussion topics include violence prevention, community safety, education and opportunity, mental health and wellness, mentorship and leadership, youth voices and solution. That is happening next Wednesday from 5 to 6:30 at the Champaign Public Library. And I just think that's something really important. Perhaps we need to listen to the people who are living through some of the things that are going on in our community. Also, next Monday, July 20th, Monday, it's the Death Cafe, 6 to 7:30 at Urbana Free Library. Life is short. Let's talk about it is what the organizers of the Death Cafe say. It's hosted by the Urbana Free Library in connection with local death doulas to discuss issues of death and dying in a supportive, open, and non-judgmental environment. So if you're interested in that, that's happening Monday, July 20th from 6 to 7:30. I also want to let you know that programming on WEFT is made possible in part by Common Ground Food Co-op, located in Lincoln Square Mall. Common Ground is Champaign-Urbana's only community-owned grocery store specializing in local and organic foods. All are welcome, and no membership is required to shop at the Common Ground Food Co-op. Lots of stuff going on these days. I hope you're staying safe, and I hope you're staying cool. It is a little bit better out there this week than last week, but still high temperatures. Stay hydrated. If you have groceries to spare, there's a little food pantry down here in downtown Champaign. Lots of homeless people on the streets these days. 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It shows you where there are stores that take SNAP, Link, or WIC coupons. And it shows you where there are DHS or WIC offices near you. So you just go to, let's just go there and see what it says. eat/moves-save.extension.illinois.edu. And then let's see. We want to eat, right? So then we click on eat, and here we go. There is recipes. I thought maybe there would be the map. Probably we need to go somewhere else to find the map. Let's see what it's got. Yeah, Illinois grown, balance your plate. Nope, that's not. Oh, Find Food Illinois is one of the top menu items. Then you just put your zip code in, and up pops the map, and they've got lots of options there. If it's for you, if it's for someone you know and care about, it's there. 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I think that's all I need to tell you right now. We got about 25 minutes left of the Blues Connection. It's going to be all new music from here in the studio. Then at 2 o'clock, we'll get National Native News going, and then we will switch it over to global music up until 4 o'clock. So I've got the new one from Billy Price queued up. It's called Random Madness,
And we're going to hear one called I Got That Dog in Me, and then I Said What I Said, both of those from Billy Price with the Billy Price Band.

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3: LM109 and 765-4321. It's Ice Smiley Culture with the mic in my hand. Me come to teach you right, Anna. 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And was originated, yeah, so in England. The first place it was used was over East London. It was respect for the different style pronunciation. But it wasn't really used by any and any man. 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But truly full up a

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0: 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Just level vibes, sin.
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0: This is The Poet and the Poem from the Library of Congress. I am Grace Cavalieri, and with me are two poets who are musicians, writers, composers, performers, but first of all, poets. And Kristen Kowalski-Farragut is going to tell you who she is by what she reads. Here's Kristen.
1: Thank you, Grace. I'm going to read from my collection, Love Letters from Cuckold Creek. And this poem has that title in its title, Alive on Cuckold Creek 2. It was for my child, Coley. In its grazing rock and marsh splendor, nothing invites abandon like water. I will go in, be rocked, claim buoyancy. I promise to be careful, as heartened by your concern as I am the glinting creek. We watch the bloom of jellyfish from the dock, and I understand to protect my skin. Drag a kayak through muck until free to glide. Later you ask, didn't you take the dead crabs at the edge as a sign, or how you fell in the mud? Oddly, I did not. My mission was clear, to take to water. The great blue heron doesn't flinch as I approach. He looks into the middle distance, watching souls mingle with clouds. The reptile, I mistake for a crocodile, slithers closer, a spirit guide, past piers and chairs, until light peeking from cabins are left with plastic and metal far behind. It's just me, current, and other creatures inhaling earthen musk in brackish water. I scoop with palms to sprinkle on limbs and chest, a kind of baptism. I turn at the dam, row faster toward your waiting, plan to step on the dock to subvert mud kablooey. Don't remember the tipping or the boat drag swim, then creep through sludge. You tell me I cursed a lot. Don't remember tentacles brushing my arms and legs, but I burn and itch. I remember you ask, what can I do? You feed me sun chips and wine, poke fun, my foolhardiness and your care level our dynamic. Your growing up and my return to pre-mama offbeat propel us toward hilarity, connection. You hope I learn a lesson, but it would be a perfect dream to do it again. Nothing invites abandon like water. I go in.
0: That's one thing I know. You go in. You enter everything. And when we read your poetry, we are there, Kristen. We are there. And with Kristen is Luther Jett. And here he is with a poem.
2: Hi, and I'm going to read a poem from my forthcoming collection. It's a relatively new poem. And the collection will be out next year. How We Carry One Another, the title of the collection. The title of the poem is The Broken. Let us talk of broken things. Toys and china bowls, clocks, spoons, records, promises, our country. And speak of how not all broken things want fixing. How to be broken can become its own strength. Do you see how when language breaks down, it rearranges itself? That is what I want to talk about with you into the long, long night and past the gray dawn's breaking. Our arms have held so many broken things until at last each other.
0: Luther, the definition of poetry itself, to take all that's broken and put it together like that. If we read your books and your poems, what do we know about you? What do you think the reader knows about Luther Jett?
2: Oh, that's a really a daunting question. I think maybe I'll rephrase the question. I'll put the question together differently. What does the reader know
0: Okay. Well, there must be themes. You must have recurring themes.
2: Well, there are themes. They would know. They would imagine that this writer is engaged with the world, with events happening in the world, and that this is a person trying to make sense out of it all. They would suspect strongly that relationships are very important to this writer, and also often very mysterious, and that a lot of what he is trying to do is sort out those relationships and make sense out of them as well.
0: I am so glad I pushed you, because you would never have thought of yourself by the point of view of the reader before as the creator, but your answer was right. I'm happy to tell you it was the right answer.
2: I didn't know it was going to be a pop quiz.
0: You can do it. You can do it. Kristen, same question. What is the story you are telling over and over again in all of your writing? We each are telling the same story over again. Yeah. I know mine. What is yours?
1: I think it's struggle and redemption and moving forward. When I started this collection particularly, it was originally in my head more or less sort of a how to recover from loss and painful situations that are finished and how to recover from them and settle oneself and learn self-reliance. For me, it's sort of three-pronged, or at least, right? So, self-love, it's trying to stay in the present and recovery. So all of those themes sort of come around and around.
0: You're right again, Kristen. That is and especially what you say about starting with dark and redemption is very present in all of your work. How the whole thing with you is transcendence, coming from one thing and morphing into something better. Every poem is about that. So let us hear two of your poems, Kristen, and then we'll get a better taste of you. Kristen Kowalski Farragut, I love her dearly.
1: Oh, I love you, Grace. Thank you. All right. So this one is my unironic love poem to my 17-year-old. The you in the magic that danced like to my twisted, swollen postpartum body to keep you sky face up when the dog pulled us down, tripping over wires. The you in the superhero suits, haunted houses in June, ironic poems still true, nonsensical, essential laughs, courage in a world of judgophiles, in your own timeness, in your being proof of miracles. I don't care if you're a boy or girl or other, straight or gay, if you listen or ignore everything I say. You choose any name, I'll love them all. You fall anywhere on any spectrum, left, further left, quirky, quiet, perceptive, bright, the point of my devotion. The you is protected in the parts of me I most revere. Next, I'll read Dynamics. Instruct the kids to keep voices on zero. I hoped instead to whisper pianissimo, another little lost enchantment and a pixie falls dead. Add pressure to crescendo. Still remember fragility of folds, hairs, strings, gears. Everything strained may break, voice, heart, and peering into clouded memories included. Does the peering break or do the eyes themselves? You tell me. I already fucking forget, but I know scales, resonance, elasticity. Rubber bands speak endurance, then a little tragedy when brittle and snap. They never care, calling out project like we're all in opera, though they don't know Italian. American suburbs hold power in soft humming whistles. I hear trains far off.
0: Yes, Kristen. That is Kristen, musician, poet, educator. We'll hear more about her. And One thing, when she said she's a poet mom, she means it. I mean, we've been raising her children on Facebook every day.
1: Thank you, Grace.
0: No one is more loving than Kristen. Her children can do no wrong. What if every child had that? Oh, my goodness. There would be no wars. There would be no wars. Luther, give us two poems. And the second one, we're going to peel away like an onion. But first of all, give us two poems.
2: Okay, the first poem is entitled This House. A house of four rooms rests in four different places. There's a mountain in one, and another, the sea. I keep lost objects in the third. The fourth is where I sleep. When you come to me, enclose the color of earth next time. Bring your violin. Here is where all roads intersect. Here all borders are erased. There is fog first, next lightning. In sheets, it keeps on forever. Smell of rain, taste of hidden pines. When you leave after a swallow of red wine, this house will follow. Wherever you go, this house.
0: Luther, I really have always admired you from a distance and up close because of the way you use nature to portray relationships. It is your symbolic way of approaching everything that matters that could come together. And you always use the elements to portray the difficulties and the predictabilities and the inevitability of trying to reach something, having two things trying to reach each other. That's so evident in all of your work. Now read us another poem, and then we're going to grill you on it.
2: Okay. I will just read it straight. Elegy. The night my uncle died, it was morning in Reykjavik, and seagulls circled above the hot dog kiosk across from my hotel, where I blinked awake, not yet aware an age had ended. He was in the Navy. They all served then, my uncle, my father, and they all knew why. After the war, Grandma tucked away my uncle's sailor suit. Years later, I found it was still crisp. In those times, it was possible to count on the fingers of your hand and know that five was five and that two fingers spelled victory. It remains possible. I refuse to say otherwise. And kings go naked. And even when night and fog creep in, seabirds call us. Hot lava pulses beneath our feet, and one plus one can still add up. My uncle's life was never in vain.
0: Wow, that's a powerful poem, and with a story and characters and a situation and a plot. So I would like to know where you were when you thought of writing that. Then what happened next? I want to get people in on this. What did you sit down and just write a draft? Did you have an entry image? Take the poem apart and tell us the working parts of that poem, the imagery, the characters, what you did and how you did it. No problem.
2: Well, I think that I started to work on that poem in my head somewhere between Reykjavik and Bergen because I really was overseas and I couldn't get back for my uncle's funeral. But I wanted to do something, so this elegy kind of evolved. And of course, yeah, he was a hero of mine when I was growing up. My dad was a hero. They both fought in World War II, and we all know that what they fought for is under threat right now in so many ways. And so that was where when I started actually writing it down, the first stanza came quickly, and then I just the words started to flow, and my thoughts kind of flowed to that. Yeah, but they were, what they did was what they could, and it should never have been in vain, and it shouldn't be in vain, and it won't be in vain. And that's kind of, that's how my thoughts ran.
0: We get that. So that is kind of the buoyancy under that. There is a feeling of homage and an honorific in that poem. My favorite word is crisp.
2: What is
0: that line?
2: It must have been so full of starch.
0: But there's something about that which is very significant. Years later, to lift that suit, and it is still as it once was, it makes loss more difficult or better. I don't know, but it's a significant image in your poem.
2: Thank you.
0: Yeah. And once again, there you are with separation of individuals trying to come together, whether in memory or actuality or history. That is your MO. That is your MO. Kristen Kowalski-Farragut, who is a mom, a poet, a teacher, musician. Read us two poems, and then we're going to do something to you on the second one as well.
1: All right.
0: I could tell while you're waiting for that the book is called Love Letters from Cuckold Creek. I think the title says it all.
1: Thank you. All right. I'm going to read A Month of Thursdays, epilogue. Each moment extends a blanket, mirror, hammer, wine, pen, chance to choose what to hold. Have we learned the differences between perspective and bald-faced lies yet? Back to the start. Truth won't be out of grasp despite our feathers. We won't both clip wings and refuse to stand. Not even in the eye of the moment we'll need to trick ourselves out of regretting. Today's no different from past Thursdays, except songs burnt and bitter after the incineration now remind me less of him. I need only maple leaves and honey of my blood to brighten them. I now sing for no man. We mask no more, too quiet for being forced to mask weirdness. How do we line up according to height or first initial, go through the turnstile to claim an order that will kill many of us? I'm sorry, but is wholly different from I'm sorry. I respect you, but is wholly different from I respect you. Sweat and shiver in equal measure to sun baths, moon dances. Embrace hurt without connected guise of sincerity. Pre-forgetting becomes learning, like all history, all becoming. I was born on Thursday, a day of thunder, under clouds that dropped nothing. This morning, the crow cawed, let it. I thank him for being brazen, wise, even with forced humility, from what we choose him to symbolize. As I seal myself with wax, also trying to mend a loose fabric of we the people, I search in heterogeneous as unity. I hum tunes of love for love's sake into wind to shore up the fragile of us. Sometimes we don't recover, instead grow gills, bend to spines. This day needs lodi, lilies, as well as roses and a glass of rainwater for each 8 billion of us. Before forgiveness of procreation, attachments and walls. Tonight's no different except thunder moon illuminates, rise of fewer easy breaths, falls in truth, and the beauty of lament in her glow.
0: That's Kristen. And now we're going to hear another poem and then we're going to hear her dissect it.
1: All right. Okay. Memory's intrusion. Imperceptibly small, this shard of glass that takes shelter in my fingertips, begs to be scratched, soaked, to take the throne in this velvet day. It robs charm from squirrels who tangle in whirl of black and gray, yin and yang. I barely notice. I miss delight in bird songs, sunlit moss, cats. Remembering you here is like that, a thief, a tether, a broken music box. The double dog dares my chaotic heart to pit-a-pat faster. I look to the glove you threw down for a moment. That's all it takes to miss the takeoff of the sparrow.
0: You know, if we could teach writing like you read, it would be lay it like you say it. Because when we read you, we hear your voice. And that is what we want writers to do, to say it on the page so it is theirs, so it is inimitable. Now, read us. Now, this is the one you're going to take apart for us.
1: Right.
0: So where were you when you thought of it? Why did you write it? How did it get on the page? What do you like about it? Just tear it apart.
1: I will do. Gosh, it seemed like an easy one, and I thought this one would be the one I would tear it apart. But now that I'm ready to speak about it, I realize a lot is going on here. I came up with the idea in my nook, in my writing nook. I was writing and probably longing and missing somebody and also being angry. And literally that robs delight. I love the process of writing. My nook is my favorite place. And I settle myself in there in early mornings to create. And I have a little hill in the back, not a lot of property, but I have a bird feeder and I have birds and I have squirrels. And it could be magical every morning, but some mornings, if my thoughts drift to the past, I'm robbed of the beauty of those moments. So this was really that. It was a poem both to work through that angst I was feeling and sorrow, and also kind of as a reminder, and sometimes I turn to this poem actually, as a reminder to sort of stay in the present, ground yourself, live in the moment. It's something I'm getting better at. It's so hard to do, but it really makes life so much better.
0: It's such a good answer because once again, we have your process, which is intrusion was the ugly part, but the context was the light. And there was beauty, then the memory intruded upon it, but you're always having the light emerge from the dark. There's always a little wrinkle of angst or struggle, but then something lights up the world. And that is the redeeming thing you talked about before. So that is what everyone sees in your work, and that is what that's what inspiration's supposed to be. You know, we're supposed to get from here to there. And that's true.
1: Now, sometimes you have to get there over and over. But yes.
0: Well, that's the story you're telling. I mean, I'm telling the same story over and over in different words because it's all I know.
1: Yeah.
0: You know, and that's what my story is, different from yours. That's why we each need our own. Luther, do you have a whole bunch of poems left?
2: I got a couple.
0: Good. Let's hear one.
2: This one is called Starvation. The world tilts. We only imagine we stand still. Swifts remain in flight most of their lives, even as they sleep. At dusk, they soar beyond clouds. No one understands why. If humans were content to stay in one place, eventually they would starve. There are many ways to starve. One swift may eat 10,000 insects in a day. Planets circle dying stars. Seasons go and return. In the evening, we make a wish and do not know if it will ever land.
0: This is really I love the way you read. It's you read your poems as if you love them. You read as if they're of value. That is, I don't know. Did you know that?
2: I think I tried to do that. Yeah.
0: Yeah. As you ride the line and take your time with the line as if it's important, because poets never think they have enough. They don't think they deserve enough time. We love what you do. We love who you are and what you write. So let us each have a final poem.
2: Here's my final poem. It's very new. I wrote it like only maybe 2 weeks ago at the most.
0: The premiere?
2: This is almost the premiere, yes. Anthem for myself. I refuse to disappear. There is too much sunlight. Not even sorrow can stop this day from breaking into shuttered rooms. I have songs in spite of every bomb hurled against the sky, and I will sing them past the night. Listen, we are strong. We have dirt beneath our nails. We have worn out many pairs of shoes. I refuse to polish their brass medallions with my tears. Tears I reserve for the millions who march beside me. I have planted daffodils and trees beside the water where the wind may shake their blossoms. My land is a fertile land. My heart is generous, and I have much work to be done.
0: Your Ars Poetica, for sure. That is one of your best ever written, Luther, ever, ever, ever. And a final one from my beautiful friend, who I will never leave, Kristen Kowalski-Farragut.
1: Thank you so much, Grace. I'll end with Soft Side of Gold. When hands clasp, glimmers felt in blood, carried in a wave of forest bathing, changes everything. Fireflies ignite the swish of my hair, always popping from another direction, while I feed log after log into this insatiable fire that won't go out despite the heat. It dares me to expose, find love and softness of thighs rubbing together. Rain represses nothing but offers percussion to my, I now realize, beautiful hum. I carry a house with windows that won't close, grateful for the dysfunction. I run to the west side in the evening and drink sunset, elongated in a squint, carry gold into night.
0: Windows that won't close, windows that won't close. This is The Poet and the Poem from the Library of Congress. Our guests have been Luther Jett and Kristen Kowalski-Farragut. Our program is produced by Forest Woods Media Productions. 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We thank our funders, who are the Sinipet Fund, the Rivada Foundation, Young Ki Kim Renaud, Natalie Canivore, Sandy Jackson Cohen, Avi Day Shoshani, and I am Grace Cavalieri. Our engineer is Mike Turpin. Thank you.

0: 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As always on WEF, the views and opinions expressed on air are solely those of the speaker and do not necessarily represent those of WEF Champaign, Prairie Air Inc., station management, the board of directors, or the WEF associates. I'm your host, Cope Cumston. I'm pleased to welcome representatives of the groups who are presenting a full 4 days of education and activism, July 17th to the 20th, inspired by the leadership of Senator John Lewis. And this is called Good Trouble Lives On, Weekend of Action. So we have with us Laura Mabry and Tracy Dugan of Champaign County Indivisible, Stuart Levy of the Sierra Club, and Karen Medina, community member. This is part of a national plan for programs all across the country on the same weekend under the organization Good Trouble Lives On. It's focused on the specific legislation in this country that is rolling back civil rights, especially in this time approaching midterm elections, with rulings specifically focused on threatening voting rights and environmental rights. So there is a lot to talk about on this weekend of activism. Good Trouble Lives On is very impressive. You can check out their website. They offer guidelines for local groups, how to organize events, trainings, and tools just to help keep things moving. The team I have with me today is well practiced in putting on collective protest. No Kings, Hands Off, and others. Your organizations have brought together a remarkable collection of public figures in Champaign County to present their perspectives on the crisis facing our country. So now I turn it over to you four who really know what you're talking about. Let's begin with just a brief profile of John Lewis and the work that he did. And here our expert is Tracy Dugan, who teaches at Urbana Middle School and knows exactly how to bring her students into the right idea of what civic participation is.
1: First of all, I need to correct you. John Lewis was not a senator. He served in the House of Representatives. John Lewis started out his life wanting to be a preacher. He used to preach to his chickens, but he was so passionate about education, and so much so that his family would want him to stay home and help on the farm. And he would hide under the porch steps. And then when the bus started to approach, he would zoom out from under the porch steps and hop on the bus and just deal with the trouble when he got home. Because he always believed in causing good trouble. And that was good trouble for him. He began fighting for civil rights. He was friends with Dr. King. He was a part of the civil rights movement in the most dramatic way. He was beaten. He was hospitalized. He missed his own graduation because he was hospitalized. He was jailed many, many times. But the most beautiful thing about John Lewis is that once he began his life of public service, he believed in protecting everybody's rights. If there was a protest for LGBTQ rights, he would get in the action. If there was a protest for immigrants' rights, he would get in the action. If there was a protest for women's rights, he would get in the action. If there was a protest for indigenous rights, he would get in the action. He made sure that his voice, such an important voice in the history of our country, was loud and out there in every place that marginalized people were being marginalized. And that is so inspirational to me, that that fight that he never gave up. He led sit-ins on the floor of the House of Representatives. He would get the Congress people to park their tushies on the floor of the House of Representatives so that people would see how important these issues were. He was not afraid of causing trouble. He always said, cause trouble, good trouble. Good trouble is looking in the face of unjust, unfair, inequitable practices and standing up for what you know is right. Because sometimes the laws are not right. And it is our job as Americans to stand in place for people whose rights are being trampled by what may or may not be considered laws. And he fought against that his entire life. And it was such an honor last year when we began this honoring of his memory. And I'm so glad that we're continuing it this year in such a big, big way. He is truly someone that paved the way and led the way for those of us who continue in that fight for equality for everyone.
0: Laura, let's move to you. You are a PR person for this event and for Indivisible. Give us a rundown of what to expect on these 4 days.
2: It's a lot, so I'll try to hit the high notes for you here. But July 17th through July 20th, we're going to have bookend events on that Friday and that Monday at Champaign Public Library. Those are going to be resource fairs. And so we have a number of the organizations that are helping organize the Good Trouble events and others from around the county and around the region, really offering information about their services, being there to talk with people who might have questions and showing them ways to get involved if that's what they'd like to do. On that Saturday and that Sunday, so the 18th and 19th of July, we'll be at Spurlock Museum. We are going to have all kinds of speakers about some of the kinds of issues that John Lewis was interested in, the things that Tracy talked about, civil rights, social justice. Really, the offerings vary from a wonderful keynote speaker of Reverend Terrence L. Thomas, and we are talking with the mayors of Champaign, Urbana, and Rantoul. And we really just feel like there's something for everyone at this series of events. And you know, come one day, come all the days, and you're going to experience something a little bit different and a little bit wonderful every day.
0: And it will be live streamed, right? So people can stay home if it's 100 degrees.
2: Yeah, of course. Experiencing it in person is wonderful. But if you need to watch it live or catch it later, we will be having it on Champaign County Indivisible's Facebook page and also our YouTube after the fact.
0: This is part of a national organized weekend of Cause of Good Trouble. How did Champaign-Urbana join in with this and really get to be such a central player in organizing a really substantial weekend?
2: Champaign County Indivisible and Illinois Indivisible reached out. There are so many community-focused groups in and around Champaign County that people were raising their hand, happy to join us and telling us or others about it, so even more would join. That led to brainstorming sessions. They were vibrant. They were exciting. And it ended up with us being able to feature groups that are joining forces for positive change. And we just know that's so important right now when the federal government really is all about creating division and elevating hate. We're just against all those things.
1: Last year, we did a resource fair at Lincoln Square Mall in honor of John Lewis. So this is Champaign County Indivisible's second year of holding this event.
0: Stuart, what is the Sierra Club's part in this weekend?
3: We're there to talk with the community about what's important to us and we think to them. I see it as we need to learn from our predecessors who have undertaken all sorts of struggles and to follow the best of their examples. I mean, I see this as struggles in, you know, how workers get paid, how infrastructure gets built, who gets to breathe clean air and drink clean water, whose interests get protected, all of those things. And so some of that happens through the voting and political process, and some of it has happened through processes that are really outside of that, because we know that people in power are not in the habit of sharing that power just because someone politely requests it. When I was a kid, there were rivers that would catch fire. In most of the big cities, you couldn't breathe the air. People were getting sick from lead in gasoline and so on. There's been a lot of struggles over the years that are worth remembering, and now many of them have to be refought because people who thought that they could just come and take what the public has are deciding that, again, that they can come and take it. We're recognizing that environmental justice is not a separate thing from democracy. It depends on democracy. And so that's what we're here to talk about, aspects of what we can do for environmental justice. In this state, each year we adopt a handful of bills, often in concert with other statewide environmental organizations that we think are especially important. So this year, one of those is called the Power Act, and it is trying to impose a bunch of regulations on data centers, basically ensuring that if they're going to exist, they have to be good neighbors, cover their costs, be transparent about how they're using water, contribute to the grid instead of the electric power grid, instead of just being a burden on it. So that's one. Another big issue is protection of wetlands, because among those retrenchments of power that I was talking about, the Supreme Court a few years ago unilaterally redefined what a wetland is. And so national protections that had applied to it now apply to many fewer. There's a proposal in Illinois to basically recreate those missing protections for at least wetlands in Illinois. And there are others. So things like that. Locally, we're interested in those state issues. Nationally, the Sierra Club is active on a bunch of environmental issues nationally, and we adopt policies and encouraging renewable energy, for example.
4: Green jobs is really important too, because as we move away from dependence on coal and gasoline and oil, we also want to and move more towards solar energy and things like that. Green jobs is really important because we don't want to suddenly just have a bunch of unemployed people. What we really want is training for people to work in the future of what we would like the future to be. And so green jobs is a really important part of what the Sierra Club is also working for, is making sure that economics goes along with the movement toward the green energy sources.
0: There's a very large number of groups coming together to present this weekend's program.
2: I'm happy to list all 15 groups that are part of the Coalition for the Good Trouble Lives On weekend. The ACLU of Champaign County, Bend the Arc Jewish Action Champaign-Urbana, Champaign County Indivisible, Champaign-Urbana Reparations Coalition, Champaign-Urbana Resistance Effort, also known as CURE, Illinois for a World Beyond War, I'll Vote of Champaign County, Indivisible Illinois, Indivisible Vermilion County, League of Women Voters Champaign County, NAACP Champaign County Branch, the Sierra Club, the Illinois Chapter Prairie Group, Spurlock Museum of World Cultures, UC Reproductive Justice, and Uniting Pride.
0: Thank you. That is very good to hear all those names. What's it been like to see so many organizations join forces for this educational and activist weekend?
2: It's been really exciting. Everybody has ideas. Everybody is raising their hand to volunteer to help with different parts. And of course, those are different size organizations. Some are small, some are large, some are backed by national groups. Everybody's contributing in their own way. And we just feel like that's really representative of the kind of spirit we'd rather have happening in our world today, where people are working together for positive change versus where we're at today.
0: What other issues would you like to spotlight about what to expect this week?

0: American Heritage Trail. I mean, the list just goes on and on for voices in our communities that need to be heard and need to represent the diversity that the Champaign County area has.
1: Tracy, is there anything you would like to spotlight? You've been so involved in community organizing in the last few years.
2: For me, I just love this kind of an event. I think that we do protests and I love the protests, but I love these events where we can get the community together and provide them with resources and provide them with education and help them understand their rights and what kinds of things are available in our community that they can benefit from. That's so much what the message of John Lewis was about, leaning into that community and leaning into that togetherness. And that's what I love about an event like this. So I'm really excited.
3: One thing I'd like to mention is a really valuable part of having series of workshops like this is that we can expect to have ongoing conversations with people who are willing to have them. Like if you have a demonstration, that's really important for people to just cheer each other on and know that they are not alone. But there needs to be some pathway to ongoing engagement. And I think that sort of ongoing engagement could be a really important aspect of this. This weekend doesn't end on July 20th.
4: And to tag on to that, this weekend doesn't end here, getting to know what the other groups are that are doing stuff in the community. But I think also the thing, and tying it back to John Lewis a little bit, John Lewis also did his homework. He knew what the issues were. He didn't go in and start fighting for LGBTQ rights just by knowing a few people. He went in and knew what the issues were. And I think this is an opportunity to do our homework, to figure out who's doing the stuff that we want to get involved in, like the whole community figuring out what it is that they want to. We got to do something. Which one is your passion? Which one is calling to you? Figure out who you want to hook up with in the groups that are presenting on the bookends, their tabling events, and either go with some of those or start your own group of people who are going to work together. And I think this is just a way to really get to know who's doing what and figure out where you want to fit in, because we got to do this together.
1: I've been to a few of the organizing meetings that Champaign County Indivisible has put together for this and other events, and it is really impressive the kinds of organizations, the kinds of subcommittees that Indivisible has to really pull together people. You can write postcards together and send them to people about important activities. There's an LGBTQ plus committee that focuses on rights for people who need protection. What other groups are available for volunteers to join in with through Indivisible and other organizations that will be there?
4: Even Books to Prisoners are going to have a table at the event, and groups like that. So it's really exciting.
1: Well, that's important because rights are being taken away from people in prison as we speak. And getting books in there is harder and harder all the time. So, even legislation about that, what is acceptable to carry into a prison?
2: Speaking to the other subcommittees within Indivisible, we have a voters' rights and legislation committee. We have a committee that has been working on food insecurity for some of the populations in our area. And then we always open up every meeting and say, is there a passion project that you believe in that you want to lead for us? And then we give support in whatever way we can to anybody that's willing to step up and lead another subcommittee. We are looking actively for someone who's willing to step up specifically to lead the pop-up protest kind of a subcommittee so that when something whatever.

0: insanity comes out of the White House on any given day happens, or if the Supreme Court does something else that's really stupid, and the people get frustrated and angry right there in that moment, that we have a group that is specifically designed to very quickly pull something together and, you know, set up on a street corner or whatever it is, and let their voices be heard.
1: I'm going to piggyback on, if people are interested in any of those committees and others from Champaign County Indivisible, they just need to go to our website, champaigncountyindivisible.org. And if you look at the teams, there are ways to learn about them and ways to get connected. We're going to be doing a pretty big social media push leading up to the big events. And so people will be able to check out the links to where they can volunteer for some of the things that Karen was listing. They're also welcome to just email us at champaigncountyindivisible@gmail.com if they want to speak up or want to find out more. Yeah, we don't have it right at the moment on our website for that because there's so many opportunities. We know that a lot of the organizations that have committed to doing this event will be filling some of those spots. But yeah, if people see us on social media and want to get involved and volunteer, I hope they'll chime in there or at our email address.
2: And groups can still join the co-sponsor as well too, right? 15 is a lot, but we can always use more.
1: Actually, I checked with Marcy. Cope, this is just for us, but
3: that's fine.
1: 15 groups is a really good number, especially this close to the event. We just know it would be hard for other groups to kind of leap in. So we're going to stick with the group that we have, as well as one that's kind of in the works, I believe. So yeah, not promoting for joining this time. Going forward, we're eager to talk to anyone who wants to be involved. Just like Tracy said, there are so many needs and so many around the corner that we can't even quite picture yet that we need to be able to band together and speak out. So Champaign County Indivisible is definitely the place to start for that if you don't know how to help but want to.
3: Let me ask you five. You are deeply involved in these issues and in doing everything possible as a local community and also nationwide to counter the attacks on civil rights and a lot of our rights on the legal systems. What can any of you say as an individual about how to not be overwhelmed and how to focus on something so that you can channel your frustration and your energy into something positive?
0: For me, it is, we all have what we're most passionate about. And if you can focus on that as sort of your passion project and do whatever you can in that way. The other thing I will say is that the frustration and the fear and the chaos that's coming out of DC regularly, being involved in any way, whether you're helping us at a table at the Urbana Market, whether you are coming to a general business meeting, whether you are joining the Zoom calls for the book club, whatever it is, whatever way that you can get connected helps, because you are finding people that feel the same way. And that sense of community, that sense of, I mean, when you're sitting alone with it, it's kind of like, oh my gosh, what is happening? But when you find that community, you can lean into one another and have that support system in place that provides you with the chance to breathe through it all.
3: One of the things that has always inspired me at these events is the involvement of young people. Many families bring young children and teenagers, high school students, college students are really in there feeling like they can make a difference. And boy, that is inspiring to someone like me.
0: We are doing as much as we can in our events, and I think we're much more cognizant of it with each event, how we can better reach and better serve younger people. I have colleagues that I've worked with that have small children that were kind of hesitant. I don't know if I should bring them to No Kings in March. And I said, no, bring them. There's going to be music. There's going to be costumes. I think it would be a really great opportunity. And they did. And they were so happy that they did. We try really hard to keep it as family friendly as we can. Again, just finding that sense of community and doing everything we can to find ways to engage high school, college age, and younger.
2: Listening to other people's stories and hearing what people are going through, knowing that we're all connected is very important. And I think also the storytelling that we as a community tell each other. So like the older generation, we've already been through some of these fights already once. And so the younger generation needs to hear the stories of how we accomplished, how we struggled, and how we didn't accomplish things too. And also to dream together. So I think really storytelling is essential to that, and being able to hear each other's stories and to talk together about the issues. Not only are we fighting something, we are actually, what do we want our world to be like in the future? We need to be aiming toward what we want it to be and not just fighting against something that we don't want it to be. The powerful would like to separate us. And if we can always remember that, helps us remember how important it is to gather together, to be among each other, to find hope in each other, to see the beauty in each other and work together rather than sitting at home and on our couches and doing nothing, because it can be very overwhelming.
3: I give a big thanks to Laura Mabry, Tracy Dugan, Stuart Levy, and Karen Medina for joining me to talk about the upcoming weekend of education and activism from July 17 to 20, titled Good Trouble Lives On, Weekend of Action. 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And the full schedule and information about our Champaign County weekend at www.champaigncountyindivisible.org. 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
2: And I always like to let you know that if your organization has an upcoming fundraiser or wish to provide a service to the community, and be it a music or art event, workshop, or educational seminar, simply send a short script to WEFT at psa@weft.org, and we'll be sure to include it in our on-air public service announcements. 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

0: They sound quite mad, don't they?
1: In 1980, Peter Panagour had a near-death experience where he died on the side of a mountain in Canada during a skiing and ice climbing break from college. He tells that story in his book, Heaven is Beautiful, How Dying Taught Me That Death Was Just the Beginning. So 39 years ago, it's been 39 years since you had your...
2: Yeah.
1: So you're about my age, I would say, maybe a few years younger. And your near-death experience occurred on the side of a mountain up in Canada in the middle of winter.
2: Mm.
1: And you were young, you were in college at the time. And to me, the idea of mountain climbing, ice climbing in the winter, of course, ice climbing you do in the winter. You don't really want to do it in the spring. That would be too dangerous.
2: Or the summer.
1: Or the summer, right. That would be even more dangerous. Yeah. So to me, that just sounds like a crazy thing to do to begin with. But but human beings are notorious for doing crazy things. I mean, we love to explore the limits. And I suspect that was part of what you were doing.
2: I was trying to understand. One of the things I was trying to do was understand how to control my fear,
1: mm-hmm.
2: and to focus my mind and to be present in the moment and to find a way to learn to be courageous.
1: Huh. Why?
2: Well, I don't really know the answer to that question. I just know that I wanted to be able to master myself.
1: Mm.
2: Maybe that's the answer. I wanted to be able to master a part of myself. I'd been a Boy Scout. I'd been backpacking for years. I'd been in, slept in wilderness situations in the winter, in the summer, in the spring, in the fall. I wasn't a newbie to the winter experience of survival in the winter, in the wilderness. I was a newbie to ice climbing.
1: Mm-hmm.
2: I had technical climbed, rock climbed a fair amount. But ice climbing just intrigued me. I mean, I'd never done it before, and I had an offer, and I had a lead guy, a certified lead climber who was my backcountry snow caving 10-day wilderness experience partner.
1: Mm-hmm.
2: You know, we had just finished that part of our trip, and learning about myself was why I was there, really.
1: But it sounds like you weren't particularly afraid of these kind of things. I mean, you ate that stuff up.
2: I ate that stuff up. I kind of been, I guess I was born a risk taker,
1: mm-hmm.
2: and I've been a skier. And you know, in when I started skiing in the 70s, maybe even in the 60s, I guess it was in the late 60s I started skiing. Skiing was a dangerous sport, and it's still a dangerous sport. And when you get to the higher levels of skiing, you have to really be able to focus your mind and have some courage. And so my favorite sport was a practice of learning to have courage and learning to be able to trust my body and use my mind to not only control my body in rapid motion and in space, but also to control my mind so that I would not get hurt in those things.
1: Mm-hmm.
2: And so I just ate that up. I mean, I still, I'm not ice climbing anymore, but I'm safer about my sports, but I'm a stilt walker. I mean, that's a risky thing. It's fun. It's easier than it looks, but you only get one fall.
1: You say it's easier than it looks?
2: Oh, it's much easier than it looks.
1: Huh. Because I tried once. You have to get it initially.
2: You do. You have to learn how to do it. But once you learn how to do it, it's really just a practice of falling. It's preventing the fall every single step.
1: It's kind of like what Laurie Anderson says, when you're walking, you're just falling.
2: Yeah, that's, yes.
1: And walking and falling.
2: All the time.
1: Yeah, all the time, exactly.
2: And stilt walking is that, but it's exaggerated, of course.
1: Yes, exactly. Yeah, that's interesting, because when I was a kid in New York City growing up, Bread and Puppet Theater was in Lower Manhattan in our neighborhood, and my father knew Peter Schumann, and they had just, I remember going to their hand puppet shows, but then around 1968, they graduated to tall stilts and their giant puppets, you know, Uncle Sam and Mayor Daly and all those characters. And they were, all of a sudden, these people that I had watched doing hand puppet shows were up like 10, 15, since I was a young kid, I thought they were like 20, 30 feet in the air, but they were only maybe 10 feet up in the air. And that was really magical.
2: It's magical. Puppets, still walking. I love that stuff.
1: Mm-hmm.
2: But anyway, I was a risk taker, and I'm still a risk taker. I'm more calculated with my risks now. I'm older.
1: Mm-hmm.
2: I know more about the world. But at the time, I was challenging myself, and I'd been challenging myself a lot in those years. I left my home in Massachusetts, and I went out to Montana for a year by myself to be in this university for a year, and I was doing a lot of that kind of stuff.
1: And you would have been okay, most likely, if you had just had the money to be able to afford two ice axes.
2: Yes, it was a funding issue. And if I had been able to afford two ice axes, I didn't own the hammer and the axe I was using. I rented those from the outing club, but they only had one hammer and one axe.
1: And I remember from reading the story that you were really pinching pennies just to be able to even rent equipment. Like you even rented the boots that you wore.
2: You bought
1: those ancient ski boots. I had a pair of those.
2: I did
1: ancient,
2: too.
1: And they were like ridiculous. They were painful and almost useless. All they did was connect you to the skis.
2: Yes, and they were very stiff. And for those of you who are old skiers, they were the leather black boot with one of the first buckle boots.
1: Yeah.
2: And they came just above the ankle bone.
1: Right.
2: And they were super stiff, black leather, with stitching on the outside.
1: Yeah, I remember those well.
2: But I was pinching pennies. I borrowed my sleeping bag so that I have I had a three-season bag. I needed a winter bag. I borrowed that. I bought a backpack. I bought my skis and my poles. And I had a tent and I had other stuff. But in terms of ice climbing equipment, I had nothing.
1: Mm-hmm.
2: So it was the rental of the crampons, the purchase of those boots at the used clothing store,
1: mm-hmm.
2: And all the rest of the gear belonged to Tim.
1: Mm-hmm. I can totally relate. I grew up poor. I did all my shopping at thrift stores.
2: Thrift. That's the word I'm looking for.
1: Yeah.
2: Thank you.
1: And back when I was that age, I was skiing too, and any money I had went to buying.
2: Yeah.
1: Good equipment.
2: Right.
1: Because when you're doing downhill skiing, you need good equipment.
2: Yeah. The better, you only can ski to the level of your gear.
1: Exactly.
2: If your gear's really good, you can become a good skier. If your gear's not, you can't.
1: And in terms of safety, too.
2: Oh, yeah.
1: Like, you have to have good bindings that they're going to hold you to the level of your ability.
2: Yes.
1: And also release you when you get to that point where it's either your leg or the binding.
2: That's right. And so gear matters. And I made a huge mistake pinching my pennies because I couldn't go out and buy axes. They were way too expensive. I looked at them.
1: How much were they?
2: Oh, I don't know. I don't remember. I don't remember that. But all I know is that...
1: Because I'm thinking, I've never done ice climbing. My younger brother does all that stuff. He's an extreme skier and an extreme mountain biker. He's like you, fearless and loves to push the limits. He's an adrenaline junkie. And
2: that's kind
1: of
2: what I am.
1: Not me.
2: Or used to be, anyway.
1: We're brothers of different mothers. So, and he's 15 years younger than me. I grew up, I was terrified. I was a coward, basically. Not totally, but compared to him, there's no way.
2: I'm not doing that.
1: I'm not jumping off 75-foot cliffs on skis.
2: Right.
1: And I'm not skiing at full speed through the trees.
2: Oh, I still do that, if I can. Yep, as fast as I can go. And control. That's the whole, and that's the same with ice climbing. As far as the one trip I took, which killed me, it's all about remaining in control of self and environment as much as you can.
1: Right, and having the right equipment makes a huge difference.
2: A huge difference.
1: Right. So, do you want to tell that story?
2: Yes, and stop me or speed me along. It's because I can begin in one of two places. I can begin on the harrowing climb,
1: mm-hmm.
2: or I can just cut to the chase of my death.
1: What would you prefer to do? I mean, we have a fair amount of time. You've told this story many times. You can tell it any way you want. You don't need to go into as much detail, but I think my listeners would probably enjoy hearing the story.
2: I'll tell some of the story, and the rest of the story, of course, is in the book.
1: And I'll just introduce. You said this was a 10-day trip that you took.
2: It was altogether.
1: And at an earlier point, you had had this experience. There was this lake that you guys skied across, and you were looking for this cabin that was on the map, and you couldn't find the cabin, and it got dark. And finally, in the dark, you guys were realizing you're in danger of freezing to death out there, and you discovered the remains of the foundation of the cabin, and you realized
2: it burned down.
1: This is the cabin. We're in trouble.
2: Right.
1: So you had a pre-taste of what was to come.
2: We did, and that was the backcountry ski that we went on. That was the worst night, and it was our first night. And we skied across this lake, got to the other side with our map, as you described, you know, using my compass and my Boy Scout skills. And for a long time, it was like, how can I be wrong? How come the cabin's not right here? Where is the cabin? Mm-hmm. And then I'm skiing along, and my ski got hooked underneath the remains. And I dusted it off, and there it is, blackened. And we had left the tent in the car because we had planned this trip to go from cabin to cave. We were going to, because we could build a cave, and then to a cabin, et cetera. So we had the gear to build snow caves, but we were on the windward side. There was no snow.
1: Oh, right.
2: There was like 8 inches of snow where we were. We couldn't build a cave, and the sun went down, and we were in trouble. And so we talked about going back to the car because we knew we were going to freeze. And as we skied out to the edge of the lake, there was an overflow of ice that was like a overhang above the lake, and it was maybe a foot and a half from the ice of the lake to the ice of the flow. And so we created a cave. We got a bunch of ice chunks, and we broke them off, and we closed this thing off on three sides, and we tucked our put our tarp down, put our pads down, put our bags down, and then we snuggled into this thing, into like this cave where my nose was touching the ice flow, and my back was on the ice, couldn't roll over.
1: You mean above you?
2: Above me, oh yeah. As I'm lying on my back, it's like my nose is touching the ice. If I lift my head a centimeter, boom, it's touching the ice. And there was just enough room in there for the two of us. And all night long, the ice was booming, and because ice booms, you Vermonters know, temperature changes, booming and cracking, and the flow's cracking, and it was a little nerve-wracking. But we made it through the night, and we didn't freeze, and we laughed about it in the morning, and off we went, you know, skiing for the next 7 days in the backcountry, and had a great trip. Really, it was fantastic. Skied back out, went up to Jasper, bought some food, came back to at sunset just north of this climb on the Icefields Parkway, spent the night with a ranger because we were going to go check in. We asked him where we can set up, and then we're looking around his cabin, and we're like, you got bunks. How about if we made a deal, how about if we cook you dinner and clean up, and this is what we're having. We just went to Jasper. We're happy to share it with you if you let us sleep in here tonight, and we'll be out of here in the morning. And he agreed, so we cooked him dinner, we cleaned up, we went to bed, got up the next morning, signed into the wilderness log, drove whatever it was, 5 miles or 10 miles to the ice climb. Right on so picture this, there's the Saskatchewan River, then there's the parking lot, then there's the Icefields Parkway, and then 70 yards in is this ice face, up 70 yards into the wood. And when we got there that morning, Tim, want to emphasize here, he was a certified lead climber, and there were other teams there. That's a world-famous place. If any of there are ice climbers out there, it's a Weeping Wall, just to name it for you, Weeping Wall. We climbed in a lower part of it. And so maybe 10 other teams, 12 other teams, I don't remember, and they had all started. We were the last team on. I was using a hammer in my right hand and an axe in my left.
1: A quick question. How long would it normally take someone to climb? It was about 500 feet.
2: It's about 500 feet and
1: vertical.
2: Vertical. So
1: ice.
2: Right. Vertical ice. Right.
1: That seems like that would take a lot of endurance and strength to climb up a 500-foot wall using ice axes and crampons.
2: It's not as it is physically strenuous, but not to the. You're not always gripping and hanging on. you're using your gear to keep you in place, and you can relax. And so the way the you know, once you kick your crampons into the ice, provided you have finger grips, you're not supporting your legs. The crampons are. You're expending some energy to keep yourself steady, but you're not like holding yourself up by yourself.
1: Okay.
2: And then with the axes, there's a shaft and a hole in the shaft with a piece of webbing through the hole, like a third of the way up from the bottom. I'm not sure of the measurement. And you put your hand through the strap, and there's a bead on the strap. You close that around your wrist, and you can plant your axe, tip in, point down, and then let go and just hang on your axe.
1: So I want to...
2: And relax.
1: You've got the tip of the axe into the ice.
2: Yes. And the bottom pick...
1: The bottom pick
2: into the... Up against the ice.
1: Against the ice. So that's stable.
2: It's stable. It's like a hypotenuse. It's...
1: Right.
2: It's,
1: and you're strapped to the axe.
2: Yes, because you don't want to drop the axe either. One of
1: exactly.
2: the others why you got the
1: yes.
2: strap on your wrist
1: yes.
2: is because, you know, you don't want to drop it.
1: Okay, so you actually have 4 points of contact.
2: 4 points of contact, that's
1: okay.
2: right. And you only move 1 point of contact at a time.
1: At a
2: always
1: time.
2: Maintain three.
1: Okay.
2: And so that's basically the setup for any climb. And in my right hand, I had a hammer.
1: Instead of an axe. So what are the limitations, differences between the two?
2: Well, the hammer, first off, is not used for climbing. The axe is used for climbing. The hammer is used for chipping ice. When you want to plant a screw, you want to, you know, start it, you want to maybe chip it in a little bit and make a little hole. Or it's also used to put into the screw itself, because the screw has, let's say the screw is a foot and a half long, and it's an aluminum tube, just, mm-hmm. you know, guessing. And on the top end of it, on the bottom end of it, is like an Archimedes screw, like, you know, your regular screw. And then there's a shaft without the screw part, and then there's like a hook. And the hook, you put the hammer into the hook, and you use your hammer as the lever to turn mm-hmm. the screw.
1: Got it.
2: And then you hook your rope, your carabiner, and your rope into the screw. And mm-hmm. so that's what the hammer's used for. But I only had, I didn't have an axe, and I knew that I could plant the hammer in the ice and tip the bottom into the ice, and it would hold with lots of strength. But what I couldn't do was let go of the hammer and relax and rest.
1: So normally an ice climber would have two ice axes and a hammer.
2: Yes, correct.
1: And you only had one ice axe and one hammer.
2: Correct.
1: Okay, so again, back to the question, how long would it normally take someone to climb that wall?
2: Well, that's a good question that I can only guess at because I only ice climbed once.
1: But you did watch other people.
2: We did.
1: So you can estimate.
2: So I can say that it was March, and whatever time sundown was in March, say anywhere between 4 and 5 maybe, you know, in that latitude. If we were the last people there, we'd start an hour after sunup or so. So maybe less than 8 hours, probably 7 hours or less, I'm guessing, maybe even 5 hours if you're good at it. And so we started, by the time we started was an hour or so after sunup, maybe an hour and a half after sunup. We finished our climb 500 feet at sundown, and all the other teams had, most of the teams had left, and the last team was leaving.
1: Oh, so you didn't have to wait for all of them.
2: Oh, no.
1: To finish their climb.
2: No.
1: You're all climbing at the same time.
2: We are, but we were last up, so we were behind everybody.
1: Okay.
2: And there were different routes. We took a particular route, and there were a couple other routes, and we took this particular route, and we ended up in a particular spot as a result of the route that we climbed.
1: So then basically it probably took you about 8 hours.
2: Probably 8 hours for us to get to the top, and maybe 7 hours to realize we were in deep trouble.
1: Right, because it was getting dark and cold.
2: Well, yeah, it was getting darker and colder as the sun went down, as happens in the wintertime.
1: Yeah.
2: It's also a wet sport, so you sweat a lot. And sometimes we're wearing helmets, and sometimes the guy above you or the woman above you chips off the ice, and the ice falls down, it goes down your back. Mm. And that's just what happens. And so I was wet, and even though I was wearing wools and the new fangled polypropylene T-shirt underneath, there's a sleeved undergarment, and wool underwear, duofold, and I think I was wearing like U.S. Army wool pants that were green, and gaiters and boots and leather chap gloves with rag wool mittens, which were super warm. until you take them off and you get frostbite. And
1: which you have to do periodically.
2: You do have to do that periodically, especially we had to do it that night, and that's when I got in trouble with that. And a wool hat and a helmet. And an old L.L. Bean, not old at the time, 60-40 jacket that I had sprayed off with silicone to make it waterproof. And, you know, other, like a down vest and a rag wool sweater, I think. And so I was dressed great for the day. And this was a day climb, and everybody knew it. The fact that we were on there for the night was my fault and a big mistake. So by the time we reached the top of the ledge, it was sunset.
1: But also a bit of Tim's fault as well, because he should have known better than to allow you to do the climb without ice axe.
2: I was pretty persuasive. I mean, I wouldn't let yes to that. I mean, he definitely agreed. And he also wanted to do this climb, like, in a serious way.
1: And you were both young.
2: You were both young.
1: So no matter how experienced he is, he's still prone to the stupidity of youth.
2: Yes. And so if we have to share that, I would share that with him. But it was really, I was as gung-ho as he was. Mm-hmm. And also, I was in super good shape. I was physically fit enough and mentally capable enough to make the ascent. And we did. We actually, you know, just to be clear.
1: And you love a challenge.
2: And I love a challenge. I still love a challenge. If I'm not challenged, I get bored. And so we did make the ascent. I made that climb with that gear. It was way slow, slower than it should have been. By the time sunset came, we should have been off the cliff. Mm-hmm. So we actually, you know what I'm thinking now? I'm thinking about the timing of people getting off. It took a couple of hours to descend, I imagine. You know, you got to traverse and rappel and traverse, say even an hour at the minimum.
1: Because there's
2: three rappels. Right.
1: You do it in three segments.
2: We did it in three segments.
1: And your rope is only long enough for each.
2: Yes.
1: For like a third of the descent.
2: Right.
1: So you have to do three.
2: Yes.
1: Why not have a longer rope and do it in one?
2: Rope's really heavy.
1: Right. That was the other thing I was going to think. Maybe three times the weight would just kill you.
2: Yeah, three times the weight, three times the bulk that you're carrying,
1: right.
2: Because you got to carry your rope when you're not using it.
1: Right.
2: So there's that. And yeah, as it was, our rope was like 300 feet.
1: Oh, really?
2: Yeah, it was a double line, which meant that Tim climbed up and I was climbing on a single line up and a double line down.
1: So this interview is actually getting into
2: The nitty-gritty of climbing, which
1: is interesting. I think people will find it interesting.
2: And just to be clear to all the climbers out there, okay, it's been 39 years since I've climbed. That was my last climb.
1: Oh.
2: I've done bouldering since, but that was my last climb. Mm-hmm. I'm still a rope guy. Just, you know, I sail now, and so still hanging around ropes. But
1: I never used ropes. I went to the University of Colorado at Boulder, and I climbed up on the Flatirons.
2: Oh, yeah.
1: Not the big one. But
2: free climbing,
1: and I got into one hairy situation where I actually had to do a leap, kind of a hand leap,
2: right,
1: of about 12 inches.
2: And you only have one chance to do it.
1: And because I was young and stupid and interested in the challenge, the rest of the people I was climbing with went up this easier line, and I just thought, I'm not going to wait for three people to go out. I'm just going to go up this other line. I can do this.
2: And you did.
1: I did. But I got to this place where it was hairy, and it was like, either I make it or I fall.
2: Right. And you can't go down.
1: Right. Exactly. I could not go down.
2: Right. In certain circumstances. Other circumstances you can, but in many you can't.
1: Right.
2: You got to go up.
1: Plus, I was a totally inexperienced climber.
2: Hmm.
1: So.
2: Well, anyway, we got to the top of the cliff. And sun went down, other groups have left, and frostbite began, hypothermia began, and we began this long night, which ended in my death.
1: And in addition to the lack of a second ice axe, you had a mishap with roping around a tree for your first rappel.
2: Yes. The first problem we had before that even happened was that the rope ended up in a huge knot when we pulled it up.
1: Oh, right.
2: And that took a long time for us to untangle it.
1: A 300-foot rope you had to untangle.
2: It was a lot of work, and I had to have my gloves off to do it. And
1: how long did that take?
2: I have no idea. Long enough that our jaws were clattering, and we knew we were going to die.
1: Would that have taken like an hour or more?
2: Hour at least.
1: At least
2: an hour, because you know the sun had gone down. The moon had not risen. There was a bazillion stars in the sky, so we could still see, mm-hmm. but it was still, you know, night.
1: And cold.
2: And cold. And the rope was in a pile kind of between my legs and around me, and I had to untangle the thing. And that just took a long time. We hauled the rope up too fast because we knew we were in trouble. And, you know, what's that? Haste makes waste, as my grandmother would say. And we were hasty and we wasted time.
1: And fear.
2: Oh, yeah.
1: Stress contracts the mind and
2: yes.
1: your ability to not only think, but the way you perceive the world around you as well.
2: Yes.
1: And that's been scientifically documented.
2: And that's kind of what happened to us. And so we hauled up this rope, and then we had to untangle it, and hypothermia began in a serious way, and we, using the reason that we had, decided we were going to die if we stayed, for sure, because we were both freezing cold, and there's no way we were going to get warm. And so the only choice we had for survival or chance was to move and try to descend in the dark. And then we made the first traverse, and then, like you said, we had this tree. We were going to put a piece of webbing around the tree and then run the line through the tide webbing so that the line wouldn't stick to the tree when you pull it down. Well, we didn't do that. We threw the rope around the tree, and we descended, and the rope froze to the tree. And then we couldn't get the rope free. That took a couple hours. We finally got that free, and we traversed over to the next rappel, and we went down that rappel. Off the ice, we're in the rock now, and around a corner onto a ledge where there were two iron pins with rings with straps that are permanently attached there. So we just attached the straps with our harnesses. Tim was to my left, I was to the right. And so the state we'd gone through, clattering jaw hypothermia apart, with confusion, loss of mobility, inability to speak well because our lips were freezing, our hands, like a frostbite all over my toe froze.
1: And to mention that you, in particular, were already exhausted from the extra strain of using the hammer instead of...
2: I was. Yeah. That is absolutely true.
1: For 8 hours.
2: True. And we had eaten all our food
1: right. And
2: no more water. And so, yeah, I was super beaten. Thanks for saying that. You know, I never really thought about that till you mentioned it, that I was extra exhausted, more exhausted than Tim.
1: Well, you write that.
2: I did write that?
1: You
2: good.
1: Wrote that in the book. That
2: good.
1: Was clear in the book.
2: It's good in the book. Okay. Yeah. I'm, you know, of the age where I forget stuff.
1: Yeah.
2: Which is why you write stuff down.
1: I wish I honored that more in my life.
2: Well, it's a hazard of being a writer for a living.
1: Okay. Well, hazard, benefit.
2: Right.
1: Yeah.
2: Externalized my... I learned early on as a writer to externalize my memory.
1: Yeah.
2: And by doing that, I preserve it. At least my perception of my memory.

If you're just tuning in, I'm speaking with Peter Penegor. He's the author of Heaven is Beautiful, How Dying Taught Me That Death is Just the Beginning. And this is the Magical Mystery Tour.

0: So anyway, the rope was up around the corner. Tim was to my left. We are clipped into the mountain. Now it's a couple hours, 3 hours before dawn, I guess. We don't really know. The moon had risen, so it wasn't completely dark anymore. And I tied one end of the what's called the bitter end, the end of a rope, tied the bitter end to my harness, tossed the other bitter end off to the side, and began to pull it through, and it jammed immediately.
1: Now, why would you throw
0: to
1: the side?
0: Because I wanted to. So I'm on a ledge, and there's a cliff in front of me, 150 feet below me. And now right in front of me, about a foot and a half away, there's a wall, and then the wall goes over maybe 2 or 3 feet to the right, and then it turns a corner, and then there's craggy rocks in this shadow. And what I was trying to do by tossing the rope was prevent it from getting jammed. So I tossed the rope out to the side, giving it a wide arc so it could lay down as flat as I could, because I couldn't see it. Because it had turned the corner, was on the inside of this crag. I tossed it out in order to give it as much chance of not getting jammed as possible, and that utterly failed. So I did the right thing, but the wrong thing happened.
1: And I have to say that the way I perceived the whole thing, that the way the rope actually got jammed just seemed like a one in a million
0: thing. Like a one in a million thing. Because, you know, how many people climb that place? How many people don't get stuck there?
1: Right. And what are the chances of the end of a rope actually getting caught like that?
0: Well, it might not have been the very end of the rope that got caught.
1: Or any part of the
0: rope. Any section of the rope.
1: Right.
0: So, yeah, it's, and on the first pull, it got in some kind of, you know, like a jam, like a V, or under a rock or
1: but
0: something.
1: But you couldn't see it.
0: Oh, no, because it was, and no, I couldn't see it. Cause
1: so
0: it
1: was in that Schrodinger's cat box of unknown.
0: It was an unknown. And
1: and in those unknown places that you can't see, anything is, not anything, but there are things possible that are beyond
0: knowing. And yes, and one of the things that was beyond knowing was how it was jammed for us.
1: Exactly.
0: So there was no way for us to tell at all.
1: Right.
0: And so I continued to pull on the rope thinking I'd be able to get it free, but I couldn't. It jammed in tighter.
1: Mm-hmm.
0: And so then I used my imagination, thought, oh, it's got to be caught under a rock. It's got to be caught under some kind of thing where it's not going to come loose. Because the more I pulled on it, the tighter it got, and it didn't budge. It didn't. There's no give in the line, you know?
1: Right. And the other aspect of it is that after you came back from dying, you just first pull on the rope, and it just came free.
0: It just
1: like
0: came
1: nothing.
0: Free. Like miracle.
1: Yeah.
0: Now, and I've thought about that.
1: Which doesn't surprise me from my perspective and the experiences that I've had and my relationship to the world, but when you think of it in terms of normal, materialistic, phenomenological,
0: right? How unlikely
1: experience.
0: Is that?
1: Yeah, that doesn't happen.
0: Except
1: or that's impossible.
0: It's impossible. The only thing I could think of is that when I died and my body fell, that I dangled differently somehow, and
1: right.
0: I don't know what happened. And
1: one of those one in a million random chance occurrences.
0: Yes, and yeah. The book I'm writing now is my third book. I actually. The year before that, I had two mystical out-of-body vision experiences that turned out to be warnings, but didn't know it at the time. Only could see that after I came back from death and with lots of processing.
1: Oh, so these came before?
0: They did. They didn't show me what would happen, but they warned me that it would.
1: Ah, that's interesting, because it reminds me when I was a child, roughly around the age of 9 or 10, I had a voice that, clear as day, said to me, you're going to go through a very difficult period of time, but it'll be okay.
0: And did you believe that voice?
1: Well, I had no idea what it was talking about. It was referring to something.
0: Did you know that it, what did you know after that?
1: When you say after that, do you mean like as far after as like now?
0: Yeah.
1: Well, in hindsight, yeah. In hindsight, sure.
0: But
1: yeah,
0: you can't know what you don't know when it hasn't happened yet.
1: Exactly. But it all makes total sense.
0: Looking back.
1: Looking back, absolutely.
0: Sure.
1: And I recognize that voice, and I had never heard voices in my life. I was not prone to that kind of a thing. I wasn't around people who had those kind of experiences.
0: Or at least they didn't talk about it because they were rational enough to think that other people would think they were crazy.
1: Right.
0: And so I think that this happens a lot more than is popularly
1: yes.
0: known.
1: People don't talk about hearing voices.
0: No.
1: Until it makes sense. And they're in safe company.
0: And they're in safe company. Or they don't talk about seeing their spouse who died last week suddenly in their bedroom communicating telepathically that, you know, death is great.
1: Right.
0: I'm full of joy and things are great. Don't you worry. I'm good.
1: Right.
0: That happens a lot and people don't talk about it.
1: And it's like a catch-22. When nobody talks about it, nobody feels safe. And they don't realize that how common an experience it is, which is one of the wonderful things about near-death experiences and how they are not that uncommon of an experience.
0: 10 million in the United States right now.
1: Wow.
0: Yeah, and really? Expand that globally.
1: It's phenomenal.
0: It's amazing.
1: I had no idea it was that many.
0: It's because science is now driving spirituality globally because starting in the 1960s with cardiac care, people started coming back from the dead. And it wasn't just Jesus bringing back Lazarus and the little girl and Elijah bringing back the boy. You know, people have been dying and coming back for a long time, but not in these numbers because cardiac care and then the science, you know, the paddles, people are getting dragged. And then now there's chemicals that drag people back. 10 million in the United States alone. And everything from popping out of your body in the OR and the famous seeing the red shoe on the ledge story. There's a woman who died and she lives in Seattle and she wrote this story, I don't know, 20 years ago. She died in the OR. They didn't believe her. And then she said, yeah, but I saw the red shoe on the ledge outside the room somewhere in the hotel. And they went and they found the shoe. Famous story. And so some pop out of your body in the OR. Some people go down the tunnel. Some people go to a place that's like hyper corporeal and hyper music and hyper colors. And some people go to a place like I went to, which is a place of non-being and no thing.
1: And you actually had an experience of getting to feel all the suffering that you caused other people in your life.
0: I did.
1: Multiplied.
0: By 10,000 times.
1: Right. Not everybody who writes about near-death experiences has that experience.
0: No.
1: So it's fascinating how different people can have almost completely different experiences.
0: Yes. I think that there's a variety. I think that there's not enough information yet on what the varieties and the parameters are of those varieties. But there are now, as a result of a lot of books being published, a lot of people talking, a lot of near-death experiencers, where it's a global movement now talking about it. So we're just now beginning to really understand what people's experiences were, and it's going to be up to somebody, and there are some people who are doing this now. PMH Atwater and Pim von Lommel and a few other scientists are trying to collect and correlate and analyze the data. And there's a variety of experiences for sure, and so I have a theory, but it's only a theory, is that God gives you the messaging that you're capable of receiving.
1: Or it's being translated into a language, a symbology that you can relate to.
0: What I'm saying.
1: Yeah.
0: Right. And that happens with the voice who speaks to you or the angel that comes to you, but it also happens at post-death until you reach the oneness, at which point symbols no longer apply.
1: And even terms like God and angels and things like those are symbols to represent something that you can relate to or even begin to relate to because often it's representing something that is so far beyond what we can conceive of.
0: Yes. So all the language that I use is symbolic and metaphoric. Mm-hmm. It can't be anything else.
1: Anchored in your background.
0: Anchored not only in my background and my cultural context, my historical context, education, language, all those things that create the filter of my brain, mm-hmm. but also in the tradition I intentionally, after this experience, I decided to try to understand what had happened to me, and to do that I needed a language, I needed concepts, and as an undergraduate I discovered the Transcendentalists and the Tao Te Ching and Hindu mythology, and so I decided to look in Western Christian contemplation and mysticism. I got my graduate degree at Yale in that, and a div degree, and used the language of the mystical geniuses of the West from 900 to 1600 in order to frame the concepts for self-understanding.
1: That was your preferred language.
0: I preferred that language simply because I came to understand that I could become a Sanskrit scholar and understand Hinduism, but I had to learn Sanskrit first.
1: For practical reasons.
0: I was That's totally practical. Great. Yeah. And my conclusion early on was that globally there are mystical geniuses, Rumi, Kafir, to name a few, and Teresa of Avila, Juliana Norwich, Hildegard of Bingen, who have different language structures to talk about it, but who often frequently reach the place of union of non-self. And when we're talking about the union of non-being, union,
1: non-duality,
0: that's right, when you experience no self with a small s.
1: Beyond being or non-being, it's just beyond, beyond anything we can
0: conceive of with language.
1: Right, exactly.
0: Or with our imaginations. Right. And so if you travel to a place like that, morbid taken, as I have, in order to discuss it with yourself, to understand it, you have to have a language to do that with. Mm-hmm. And so I decided, because I was raised Greek Orthodox and Roman Catholic, I come from a Christian background, I decided to use the language of the Westerners, because just as in the East, Westerners have this experience too.
1: Right.
0: You know, it's a human global... it's a global thing.
1: Yeah.
0: And so I chose to adopt...
1: It's a human.
0: It's
1: a human thing.
0: We're built this way.
1: Yes.
0: Which is not to say that the planet is 6,000 years old, just for the listeners to understand that it's closer to 13 billion year old universe, et cetera, evolution and all that. But I think the universe is made of matter and energy, but it's secretly made of love. And that's how it seems to me inside of human beings.
1: The core of matter is a vibrational frequency.
0: Well, scientifically, we don't know that quite yet, but we are. We believe that that's true, you and I, but scientifically, we're down to quarks, and they're going to keep peeling that back, but I think that there's going to be an interface that's not perceivable from this side.
1: Right. String theory is still just a theory.
0: Yeah, but
1: and the way they're looking at DNA as being a resonant frequency... a vibrational thing.
0: Well, yeah, and those are all metaphors.
1: Metaphor, right.
0: They're all metaphors.
1: Metaphors for things that can't really be contained in language.
0: Right, because you have to also toss into that all the things that we know about physics, like the weak force and the strong force and gravity and those sorts of things as well. I think physics, astrophysicists, are the theologians of the 21st century because they're asking the questions of who are we, where are we from, what are we made of, without a lens of mythology impeding their vision. And so with mathematics, they approach the reality without preconception.
1: Or they're trying to.
0: Or they're trying to, yeah. As little as possible. And so when I think that all things are made of vibration, I don't know scientifically that that's true. My experience is not scientific. I mean, the things I'm talking about, I can't prove. There's no empiricism here at all.
1: Right.
0: And part of the reason why I finally came out to talk about this stuff is because I got to the place in my job where it became necessary for me to tell the truth about who I am and who I became because of this experience in order to... well, to have the people understand. I was a minister, and there was an embezzlement, and it was a terrible thing for 8 years of my ministry, including trying to defrock me, ruin me financially, hurt me personally, ruin me professionally, because the closer we got to the truth, the more the powers tried to prevent this because they had a lot to lose. Then, of course, the person who was actually doing it, she went to jail.
1: But in the process, you... oops. Almost became a casualty of it.
0: Yes, it was a terrible, terrible thing. And so bad that it's actually a chapter in a book called Living Stones that I didn't write. And so after this entire terrible thing that happened for so many years, somebody said to me on Sunday morning, you must have had a lot of

0: The Tao Te Ching, of course, begins by saying the truth that can be told is not the real truth.
1: Yeah. Yes, it can't be said because it's a place of
0: no thing.
1: So we'll
0: get that established right up front.
1: Right up front.
0: And then we'll get into as much nuance as we can, but first we establish that.
1: And that's why you need to use symbol and metaphor, and why I needed to find concepts and language in order to give it some structure, knowing all the way along that I can never really say it.
0: Right. Like you used the term God. I am very reluctant to use that term because
1: it has baggage.
0: It has so much cultural baggage.
1: Sure.
0: And I want to make this opening of possibility for understand for experience as widely available as possible.
1: So lots of other words I use. Divine, holy, source, wisdom, oneness, love. My favorite is love.
0: My favorite is love too. I also use universe.
1: Yeah, I don't use universe because universe designates a physical structure.
0: Or it can.
1: Primarily it does in most.
0: Primarily, yes.
1: And that's why I tend away from that word because that's just me.
0: Right. I should modify. When I think of the universe, I'm actually thinking like the universe in terms of not just this one timeline, but all possible.
1: Yeah, that gets into multiverse.
0: Right.
1: And multiverse is bigger than universe. And there's lots of different ways to think about that. That's why I stay away from the word universe.
0: Yeah.
1: Just because I think that it gives the misnomer.
0: Yeah, I agree.
1: I'm a panentheist, okay?
0: Yeah.
1: The divine being is in all things all the time.
0: Right.
1: And I'm not a panentheist because I've reached that rational conclusion. That's what I saw when I was dead.
0: And I'm totally in agreement with you. And I feel the same way. I grew up not quite as an atheist, but seeing people growing up in New York City, people who went to church on Sundays and acting all pious, and then the rest of the week, they were complete self-centered jerks.
1: They're just themselves when they're not in church.
0: Exactly. They're who they really are when they're not in church.
1: And well, thank God they had the opportunity to try to be a better person on Sunday morning at least one day a week.
0: Or somebody convinced them that they either had to, otherwise the fear of God,
1: the
0: unknown God that they haven't really experienced or don't even really know, but they have enough respect for the fear that there's the possibility that they will be damned and sent to this mythical place of hell.
1: Yeah, but I consider back to hell again when I felt all the pain that I'd caused in my life intentionally and unintentionally. I've since that time, since the writing of my book, I read Catherine of Genoa. In Catherine of Genoa's book, 1500s, she describes her mystical genius unitive experience with the divine, not a near-death experience. She felt the divine fire of purgative love. So the suffering that I went through when I was dead by suffering all the pain I'd ever caused in my life, juxtaposed to all of my rationalities or emotional needs for causing that pain and finding myself feeling shame in comparison to the divine light, the burning suffering I went through as I felt the suffering that I gave to others. And so here's the thing. The suffering I gave away, actually, I gave to myself.
0: Mm-hmm.
1: Okay.
0: Right, because we're not separate.
1: No.
0: From the experiences that everyone else is having. They're all happening in the same field that we coexist in with everything and everyone.
1: And so when you give away pain, you get to keep that. You give away love, you get to keep that too.
0: Right.
1: And so my experience, the way I symbolize it, is a divine fire of hell purgative love. And it cleansed me. I no longer had to have these things from the world that had no value in heaven. I didn't have to carry them with me, and they were cleansed from me. The love that I carried with me, the love I gave away, and the love that was given to me became a lens through which I perceived the divine, infinite love. As I saw myself and experienced the pain I gave away and saw the universe as non-perfection and the understanding that we're made imperfect and it's not our fault we're made imperfect, but I did bring the pain with me.
0: And it's all part of the whole thing.
1: It's all part of the whole thing.
0: And you can't separate any of it out of it.
1: No.
0: And it's only because we have this illusion of a kind of a timeline, of a sequence of events, that we can isolate the experience of hell. And it's possible to think that that's a separate location as well. There are all sorts of illusions we can create about this entire wholeness that exists always and

0: things.
1: Like, yeah, I don't even know if we create it so much as we're blind to the other reality.
0: Well, when I say create, I mean it's an illusion that's maybe culturally generated that we tap into or is adopted.
1: Yeah, I think that there's social and economic and religious things that we adopt, but I think that the structure of the entire universe is imperfection. And because the whole thing is covered in a veil. Every human being is, by nature of being born into this world of matter and energy, is prevented from seeing perfection. It's just the way it functions.
0: And there's a mathematical thing that there's balance plus one, that the universe is always offset by something that
1: yes.
0: prevents there from being absolute harmony. Because if there's absolute harmony, absolute peace, there would be no existence. There would be no tension for things to evolve or to create.
1: I understand.
0: To go anywhere.
1: I understand what you mean.
0: Yeah.
1: When I'm referring to perfection, I'm not referring to the universe whatsoever. I'm talking about the divine being with a capital P. Perfection as a part of the, for lack of a better term, part of the personality or character of the divine, of perfection. And so...
0: So that this world can never be that.
1: Because, cannot be.
0: Because
1: if it was...
0: It's an emanation from that.
1: Correct. Yeah. And you know, I was thinking of Einstein's universal constant, lambda, and his conception was that there was a universal constant, and they've discovered it's universal constant plus one, and that dark matter in between the galaxies might be popping in and out of existence in these pairs expanding the universe against gravity. Mm-hmm. And so it's a kind of a plus one thing. It's just,
0: yeah.
1: I don't think I said that very well. But
0: that's
1: I'm not
0: okay.
1: a physicist. When I'm talking about perfection, I'm not talking about anything here.
0: Yeah.
1: And I'm talking about everything here being, as you said, like an emanation. Therefore, it's an imperfection, and it's an imperfection that we didn't cause. I may have intended to cause people pain, but it wasn't my fault that I could do that.
0: Right.
1: It's just being human that allows me to do that.
0: Because we're exploring. While we're in this world, we're just like children test the limits. It's just totally normal.
1: It's
0: to not do that would actually cause concern to many people. Something's wrong with Junior here. He's not exploring the world.
1: Right. That's right.
0: He's not exploring what will happen if he pokes his sister.
1: One more time.
0: You know, it's discovery. It's exploration.
1: I think we push back and forth against each other and find out what our limits are.
0: Right.
1: And
0: what works.
1: And what works and what doesn't. And some people push really hard and have fewer few limits and cause more pain.
0: Usually for themselves.
1: Well, always.
0: More than any.
1: As it turns out, in death, that is the truth. At least what happened to me. And I don't expect anybody to believe what I have to say, nor do I care whether that's your experience, because ultimately the thing that I'm trying to discover in my near-death experience community is how many of us came back with the same message. And it's been my experience so far that many of us, if not all of us, but many, maybe even most of us, come back with a message of universal divine love.
0: Right. That seems to be the universal constant.
1: Yes. And if this is the message that we're getting, that love is the thing that matters, the sharing and the giving of love, so it turns out that the more you give away, the more you get to keep. And people say, what's the purpose of life? I think the purpose of life is to love. I think that's really it.

That's the first half of my interview with Peter Panagor. He's the author of this book we've been talking about and his experience that he documents in his book, Heaven is Beautiful, How Dying Taught Me That Death Was Just the Beginning. And we'll conclude my interview with Peter Panagor next week here on the Magical Mystery Tour. And if you'd like to find out more about Peter Panagor and the work he does to help people integrate and understand these kind of experiences and his work as a spiritual teacher, you can find out more at peterpanagor.love.